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We don't do that. We just play the thing, and we're like, hey, this is cool, it's weird, and it's cool. And that is what Made Here means at the North 103.3. 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I keep bringing that up now, don't I? Yeah, gonna need that hat. Keep all that body heat inside your head as it approaches, but we're not there yet. We're getting there. Where are we gonna get to now? All right. Been putting off trying to pronounce his name. Peter Ostrushko. There we go. Peter Ostrushko and the Brazilian Choro Melody. Music you're pretty much just going to find here on The North 103.3 Community Public Radio, community supported radio. And thank you for that.

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1: One time a few years ago, I was over in Denmark with Pete and Tao. And we were playing over there at a folk festival, and it was after the wall in Berlin had come down, and it was a wild time to be over there. There was a sort of euphoric feeling, not just around that part of the world, but sort of all around the world, you know, and it seemed like, geez, thing like things might loosen up a little bit and people could relax or something. Didn't last for long, but it was a wild feeling. And here we were playing at this folk festival over there, just a small little folk festival, and 30,000 people showed up. And not just from Western Europe, but from all over Europe. Some of them too young to remember a time when they could just, you know, go down the road and hang out in some other town with some other folks, just have some beers and, you know, take it easy or something. So it was a wonderful thing. 30,000 people drinking German beer for 3 days. Singing and laughing and crying. And there was Pete up there, you know, just leading everybody in all these songs that used to be important in this country, you know, a couple of decades ago. All those We Shall Overcome type of songs. And everybody knew the words. And I think they knew the words mostly due to people like Pete, who had never been afraid to go anywhere, sing for anybody, no matter what their persuasions were, political or otherwise. And it was an amazing moment to just be there. Everything was all right. Everything was fine, as a matter of fact, until Pete looked at me and said, "Arlo, why don't you sing something?" And I realized that Pete had just sung all of the songs I thought anybody might know. I didn't know what to do. I said, "Well, here's one you might know, you know, because there's more than one way that songs gets around. Made popular by that king of folk singers, Elvis Presley." Pete looked at me. Seemed like a nice guy most of the time. He had a look in his eye that said that banjo could get fairly dangerous any moment. We'd been singing them peace and love songs for decades, but folk singers would argue themselves to death years ago over what a folk song was. Didn't stop me or nothing, but I went like this.

that far through the song and realized that there was 30,000 people singing along with me. Every one of them knew the words. So Pete looked at them. But I was feeling safer. Then Pete got up, walked up to the microphone. I didn't know what he was gonna say or nothing, you know. He didn't say nothing. Just started playing it on the banjo. That's when I realized that Pete knew it too.

Been screaming, crying, laughing, singing people. All singing an old Elvis tune somewhere in Europe. Boy, there was something wonderful about that, you know. And I suddenly realized how proud I was to come from a country where our songs are loved and known and sung all over the world by all kinds of people. You know what? Also, I learned a little bit about what folk songs was about. And even what they're not about. Because sometimes they're not even about anything. I mean, here we were singing an old Elvis tune that didn't have much to say about the state of the world or something like that, but boy, more was being said by who was singing it and how they were feeling than trying to sing lots of songs that try and say a whole lot of stuff, you know? So maybe help me sing this old Elvis tune. I'll give you the words, like Pete would.

A little bit of Arlo Guthrie and Pete Seeger there here on the North 103.3 and Can't Help Falling in Love. Before that, we had the Boundary Water Boys with their version of Danny Boy. It's their Celtic instrumental version. And then Peter Ostrushko started us off with Brazilian Choro Melody. All right, so we are in the midst of our pledge drive here at the North 103.3, and your support helps us keep on trucking as we continue to bring you the music that you're not going to really find anywhere else. It is made right here in Duluth and the Northland, and there is all sorts of new music and vintage music to discover. And that is one thing that you can count on here. You don't always know what's going to be coming up next. I mean, we kind of stick to the basic genre here. You listen to folk, or maybe tomorrow you're listening to jazz or reggae, and you kind of know it's going to follow that, but you don't know what it really is going to be. And it's not that. Also, we're adding new music all the time. And that is a great way to discover what is new, what is hip, and keep on top of some really great music that's out there these days. Because there really is some great music that's out there these days. 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Head on over and show what you can do. Any little bit helps. And we do appreciate it very, very much. Let's see here. Coming up, we got some Nancy Griffin, some John Gorka, a little bit of Alison Krauss. Because it wouldn't be a Folk Migrations with me if there wasn't Alison Krauss, I tell you. We're going to start things off, though, with Bucky Hawker and 40 Hours to a Kiss here on the North 103.3 Community Public Radio, community-supported radio.

Hi, I'm John Gorka, and I've been playing music in the area since the late 1900s. 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

Relatively new music here at the North 103.3. Came out just last year, 2025. And Alison Krauss, Union Station with Richmond on the James. Before that, Minnesota musician John Gorka and Part of Your Own. Then we had Nancy Griffith with Talk to Me While I'm Listening. Always wise advice. James Moore's before that, also some Minnesota music with Everybody's Hungry. And then Bucky Hawker started us off with 40 Hours to a Kiss. All right, just to remind you, we're in the midst of our fall fundraiser, and you can show your support at any time by heading over to thenorth1033.org and showing your support, and also perusing the variety of thank you gifts. We got not just clothing to keep you warm, we also got some food this time around, and believe, if I'm not mistaken, we got some syrup. Yes, we do. Let me scroll through this here. There we go. For $10 a month sustaining contribution, Native Wise syrup and wild rice pancake mix. Dude, yeah, pancakes for dinner. Who's doing it right now? I know someone out there is doing it right now because I would be. I've done that a lot. Pancakes for breakfast for dinner. Why not? All right, well, I'm hungry. I'm going to go do something about that. Let's get back into the music with some Capricali and Heart of the Highland music you're getting right here on the North 103.3.

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1: So correct. 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Jeff Carmack hanging out with you this Saturday night as we're broaching the 8 o'clock hour. And we got one more hour left before Tonic the Funky Groove Show takes over. And plenty of folk and maybe some bluegrass to get us up to that point. And, we are in the midst of our fall fundraiser, as I've been talking about this evening and others have been talking about throughout the day, the last couple of days. 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I believe we've got yard signs saying as much too. You can find out about that. Those are pretty nifty. Very nifty. Speaking of nifty, I've got a theme for this coming hour. And that theme would be the ampersand. Yes, it is. We're gonna start it off with Utah Phillips and Ani DeFranco and the song Korea. Music is getting right here on the North 103.3 Community Public Radio, community supported radio.
2: I have just left your fighting sons in Korea. They have met all tests there, and I can report to you without reservation that they are splendid in every way.

since the kids been little, they've always known that I've vanished from their lives periodically. And they never really had the idea of what it is that I do. What do I do? If I don't know, why should they? We never traveled together at all. You know, since the kids been little, they've always known that I've vanished from their lives periodically. And they never really had the idea of what it is that I do.

Yeah, Brendan, the 14-year-old, he got to travel with me during the summer. But we got a chance to talk to each other as adults, you know, as adults, instead of just father and son.

Left Boston. We were headed up to the Left Bank Cafe in Blue Hill, Maine. And Brandon, just above Marblehead, turned to me and he said, "How did you get to be like that?" It's a fair question. I knew what he meant. I knew that but he didn't have all the language to say exactly what he meant. What he meant to say was, why is it that you are fundamentally alienated from the entire institutional structure of society? And I said, well, I've never been asked that, you know. Now, don't listen to the radio and don't talk to me for half an hour while I think about it. So we drove and talked. We were on Highway 1 because it was pretty and close to the water. Got up toward the main border, and there was a picnic area off to the side, some picnic tables. It was a bright, clear day. So I pulled into their parking lot. We sat down at the picnic tables, and I said, now, sit down. I want to tell you a story. I've thought about it. When we sat down, I said, you know, I was over in Korea. And he said, yeah, I've always wondered about that. Did you shoot anybody? And I said, as honestly as I could, I don't know. But that's not the story. I said, this is what I'm telling you. I was up at Kumaree Gap there by the Imjin River. There were about 75,000 Chinese soldiers on the other side, and they all wanted me out of there. With every righteous reason that you could think of, I had long since figured out that I was the wrong person in the wrong place at the wrong time for the most specious of reasons. But there I was. My clothing was rotting on my body. Every exotic mold in the world was attacking my clothing and my person. My boots had big holes in them from the rot. I wanted to swim in the Imjin River and get that feeling of death, that feeling of rot off of me. The Chinese soldiers were on the other side. They were swimming. They were having a wonderful time. But there was a rule, a regulation against swimming in the Imjin River. I thought that was foolish. But then a young Korean fella worked for us as a carpenter by the name of Yun Suk An. All of his family had been killed off in the war. But he said to me in what English he had, you know, when we get married here, the young married couple moves in with the elders. They move in with the grandparents. But there's nothing growing. Everything's been destroyed. There's no food. So the first baby that's born, the oldest, the old man, goes out with a jug of water and a blanket and sits on the bank of the Imjin River and waits to die. Sits there until he dies. And then we'll roll down the bank and into the river, and his body will be carried out to the sea. And we don't want you to swim in the Imjin River because our elders are floating out to sea.

that's when it began to crumble for me, you know. That's when I ran away, and not just from that. I ran away from the blueprint for self-destruction I had been handed as a man, for violence in excess, for sexual excess, for racial excess. We had a commanding officer who said of the GI babies fathered by GIs and Korean mothers that the Korean government wouldn't care for, so they were in these orphanages. And he said, well, as sad as that is, someday this will really help the Korean people because it'll raise the intelligence level. That's what we were dealing with, you know. So I ran away. I ran down to Seoul City, down toward ASCOM, not to the army. I ran away to a place called the Korea House. It was a Koreans, civilians, reaching out to GIs to give them some better vision of who they were than what we were getting up in the divisions. And they hid me for 3 weeks. Late one night, because they didn't have any clothes that would fit me. Late one night, it was a stormy, stormy night, rain falling in sheets. I could go out, because I figured nobody would see me. We walked through the mud and the rain. Seoul City was devastated. And they took me to a concert at the AWOL Women's University. Large auditorium with shell holes in the ceiling and the rain pouring through the holes and Klieg lights on the stage hooked up to car batteries. This wasn't the USO, this was the Korean Students Association. The person that they had invited to sing, I was the only white person there, the person they had invited to sing was Marianne Anderson, the great black operatic soprano who had been on tour in Japan, you see. There she was singing Oh Freedom and Nobody Knows the Trouble I've Seen. And I watched her through the rain coming through the ceiling and thought back to Salt Lake. My father, Sid, who ran the Capitol Theater, was a movie house, but it had been an old vaudeville house, and he wanted to bring live performances back to the Capitol. In 1948, he invited Marianne Anderson to come and sing there. And I remember we went to the train station to pick her up and took her to the biggest hotel in town, the Hotel Utah, but they wouldn't let her stay there because she was black. And I remember my father's humiliation and her humiliation as I saw her singing there through the rain. And I realized right then, I said, Brendan, right then I knew that it was all wrong, that it all had to change, and that change had to start with me.

0: live and in stereo from the Ultrasonic Recording Studios in Hempstead. Those of you that are just joining us, good evening. And thank you, Mr. Graham Parsons and friends, for coming down. A great breath of fresh air on this spring night.
1: By the way, that ain't Graham Parsons and friends. That's Graham Parsons and Fallen Angels.
0: I was just going to ask for
1: clarification.
0: Which
1: I so definitely explained to you before.
0: Would you do
1: broadcast.
0: Me a favor and introduce everybody?
2: Well,
1: they can introduce
2: first
1: themselves.
2: Of all, the girl that I'm singing with is from Birmingham, Alabama. Her name's Emmy Lou Harris. And thank you for that. And the pedal steel guitar player's from Toronto, Canada. His name's Neil Flans.
1: Yay, Neil. I love Neil. He's great.
2: The guy with the green shirt on playing the drums is the pride of Ohio, N.D. Smart II.
1: Yay.
3: Happy.
2: The pride of Tennessee playing the bass. Pride of the Franklin County Sheriff's Department. Mr. Kyle Tullis. And the pride of Colorado. The only thing they got...

0: Don't ever go there.
1: Yeah.
2: I wasn't going to.
0: No, it's no fun.
1: But you enjoy doing it in the bus, though?
0: Doing what in the bus?
3: Yeah.
0: It's been fun every second of it.
1: And that
0: got an 8mm projector, man.
3: I mean, we have to make a living.
0: Yeah. I mean, radio's okay, but we can show some visual things.
1: You want to get the projector now? I could.
0: This is card tricks I'm talking about.
1: So we've had people show card tricks
0: over the radio.
1: Oh yes, we've done that. Sure.
3: You
4: too, huh?
1: Bob Klein did that a few weeks ago. Some card tricks. Is it true that you were a Harvard University scholar?
0: No.
4: He was a Harvard dropout.
0: That's better, yeah. Uh-huh. It's a Harvard University dropout.
1: Well, I'm glad you made it here tonight.
0: Yeah. All right. Well, I guess I've graduated.
1: Let's get back to some live music. Graham Parsons and Fallen Angels, live on WLIR-FM.
4: Yeah. We're gonna do a tune now written by a New Yorker, Mr. Jay Giles. It's called Cry One More Time for You. We're going to get
0: this is off the new album as
4: get
0: well.
4: Get it on.
0: We'll try to get rocking.
5: Yeah, they're going to try to get rocking here on the North 103.3. Your folk migrations. That was Graham Parsons and the Fallen Angels with the new Soft Shoe. Before that, Daly and Vincent with You Oughta Be Here With Me. Then we had Curtis and Loretta with Banish Misfortune. And then we had Utah Phillips and Ani DeFranco with Korea. Yep, I'm hooked on the ampersand. I tell you what, every artist in this 8 o'clock hour is going to be involving an ampersand. Yep. Speaking of which, let's start things off with Hain and Samuel. It's Water from the Moon here on the North 103.3 Community Public Radio, Community Supported Radio. 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

So, we're not saying that our lake is the best Great Lake, but it is superior. So, this is the North, 1033.

You're in Tune to the North, 103.3 in your Folk Migrations. And Jerry Garcia and David Grisman wrapping up that set. Slightly different version of Friend of the Devil off of Old and In the Way from back in 1991. Before that, Hain and Samuel with Water from the Moon. Our ampersand set continues here in just a moment, but one last time before we get into Tonic the Funky Groove Show, just want to let you know, well, a couple songs, and then we're getting into Tonic the Funky Groove Show. We are in the midst of our spring fundraiser here at the North, at the fall fundraiser here at the North, 103.3. I don't know why I'm mixing up the seasons. 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And there you have it. All right, got some Hull and Larson coming up, and we're going to start this set off, though, with Letho and Wright. I wish I was in England. Here on the North, 103.3 Community Public Radio, community supported radio, and thank you, listener members, for that.

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Coming at you from KGOU in Norman, Oklahoma, this is Michael B. back with Tonic, the Funky Groove Show. That's right, we are locked and loaded with another mix of instrumental funk, groove, soul, disco, jazz, hip-hop, and more from the 1960s to the 2020s, and ready to rock your world. Thanks so much for tuning in, everybody. British hip-hop artist DJ Format got us out the gate with his tune Turning Point off his 2005 album If You Can't Join 'Em, Beat 'Em on the Genuine label. And there's loads more where that came from, so let's not waste another moment. Headed at you right now, and from 2018, it's Mr. All and Nicholas Baudino keeping it rolling with Funk City on Tonic, the Funky Groove Show. Don't go nowhere.

Off an album recorded in 2009, but unreleased until their 25th anniversary reissue of the album, that's German outfit The Mighty Macambos with Working Part 2 instrumental. Yeah, they teamed up with soulful singer Giselle Smith for their collaborative Macambo Records album, This Is Giselle Smith and the Mighty Macambos, and that particular tune was left off the original release. But I'm so glad they included it in their 2024 reissue so we could hear it here. This is Tonic, the Funky Groove Show. And heading back to the top of that set was Mr. All and Nicholas Baudino with Funk City from their 2018 self-published album Blaxploitation. Next was soul and R&B guitarist Phil Upchurch, straight from the Chicago music scene, with Crosstown Traffic off his 1969 Cadet LP, Upchurch. And disco keyboard veteran Walter Murphy covered George Gershwin with It Ain't Necessarily So from his 1977 Private Stock Records album, Rhapsody in Blue, and pulled from the original vinyl record. This is Michael B., and we continue now with something from the retro category, as we revisit one of my favorite decades, the 1980s. Yeah, if you've ever listened before, you may notice that I always try to squeeze in at least one tune from the 80s in every episode, if at all possible. Not only is it the decade of my youth, but there's just something about the cheesy, electronic, artificial stylings of the period I just can't get enough of. So let's give it over to Dwight Sykes, a.k.a. Sporty Cat, who's going to give us an instrumental take on his 1986 single, Rock Steady, as Tonic the Funky Groove Show continues

From 1991, and living up to its title, that's Strange, by Nightmares on Wax, from their Warp Records EP, A Case of Funk. Before that was Bubuzza, or Bubuzza, a side project featuring members of Jungle Fire and the Surefire Soul Ensemble, with Icebreaker, their 2020 Coal Mine Records single. Before that were two tunes that ended up being related to each other and discovered by accident. First was The Monks with a single from somewhere around 1975 on the Gallo Record Company Vault label called Blockhead. Next was James Anthony Simon, who recorded under the moniker Blockhead with a tune called Rock'em Sock Hop, off his 2019 Backwoods Studios album, Free Sweatpants, The Instrumentals. And Dwight Sykes started that set with an instrumental take on his 1986 Vamp Records single, Rock Steady. You're tuned in to Tonic, the Funky Groove Show, with me, Michael B., and we continue now with a track that turned up on a 1995 compilation called Original 70s Funk. Problem is, I can't determine if it was recorded in the 1970s or just included on a 90s album that sounds like it's from the 70s. I'm not sure it actually matters, because it's great. Check it out for yourself. It's Derek Austin with Blue Coat Boy as we turn the corner on Tonic, the Funky Groove Show.

0: closing out this hour of Tonic the Funky Groove Show, that's a dude I often put at the end of hour two, simply because most of his fantastically funky tunes are just so dang long. But I opted to close out the first hour this time and show love to Brazilian funk maestro Diodato. That's his tune, Shazam, pulled from the original vinyl record Knights of Fantasy on the Warner Brothers label from 1979. Derek Austin started that set with a short tune called Blue Coat Boy, included on a 1995 compilation called Original 70s Funk on the Joseph Weinberger Limited label. We got a little jazzy on ya, as Japanese combo The Seatbelts gave us The Egg and You, another vinyl record from my collection, and bright blue vinyl at that, from their 2024 compilation album Songs for the Cosmic Sofa Cowboy Bebop, something fun from that brilliant anime series, and on the Milan label. And English artist Malcolm McLaren gave us one more tiny tune from the 80s, with Supresto from his 1985 Charisma album Swamp Thing. Malcolm McLaren, who passed back in 2010, held another office in music history as the famous, or infamous, manager of the Sex Pistols. We're down to our last moments as this hour of Tonic the Funky Groove Show fades away, but there's more in store. This is Michael B. Thanks so much for tuning in for our show. 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

yeah, kicking off this hour of Tonic the Funky Groove Show with a tune that definitely fits that description of a funky groove. That's the RH Factor with Pastor T. Well, I am Michael B., and you are certainly most welcomed back for another round of instrumental funk, groove, soul, disco, jazz, hip-hop, and more from the 1960s to the 2020s and broadcast to you each week from KGOU. Greetings, my friends, from Norman, Oklahoma. As always, it is just fantastic to be behind the mic and traveling these airwaves with you. Thanks for joining me. As mentioned, the RH Factor started off this hour. The 10-piece band attributed to the recording was produced by American trumpeter, composer, and bandleader Roy Hargrove, hence the RH in the RH Factor. That tune was from their 2003 Verve album, Hard Groove. Well, Hard Groove is all too appropriate as we continue, seeing as how Canadian outfit The Majestics are next in line. Yeah, from 1967, it's their medley, Philly Dog, Night Train, Shotgun. It's going to take it from here as Tonic, the Funky Groove Show, takes off.

Oh, yeah, slowing it down with a real organ groover. That's New Orleans' own James Booker with Gonzo, the A-side to his 1960 single on Peacock Records. Before that was hip-hop moguls Arrested Development with the instrumental take on their track Hip Hop Saves Lives from their 2024 Vagabond Productions album Bullets in the Chamber. We got a sweet little groover from American blues rock and boogie band Canned Heat. Before that with I Don't Care What You Tell Me from their 1972 United Artists Records LP, Historical Figures and Ancient Heads. And the Majestics started set numero uno for this hour with their medley Philly Dog, Night Train, Shotgun off their 1967 ARC Records album Instrumental R&B. It's Tonic, the Funky Groove Show, and since we ended that set with a little something from New Orleans, I thought we'd give the Crescent City one more nod with another tune from the Big Easy. Taking on one of the funkiest bands there ever was, the Meters from NOLA proper, it's Danish jazz group Wonderbras with their live cover of Sissy Strut, taking it from here.

From 1967, that's guitarist Howard Roberts taking on the classic The Look of Love off his Capitol Records album Guilty. At the top of that set was Danish jazz band Wonderbras, showing just how far and wide the love of New Orleans' own The Meters goes as they took on Sissy Strut off their 2001 self-published album Live at Cafe Bopa. Next, King Cobb Steely gave us some Canadian alt-rock vibes with their tune Deadbeat from their 2004 Outside Music LP Destroy All Codes. We heard from London trio Les Homa, whose 2024 album See Cosy includes 11 instrumental tracks blending jazz, lounge, exotica, and cinematic grooves. Their tune was Cosy Cosy, or So So, and is issued on the Sudden Hunger Records label. And Vince Guaraldi, Mr. Peanuts Music himself, stopped by with a cartoon tune called Joe Cool, which was probably recorded in the 1960s, but included on a 2010 Fantasy Records compilation called Peanuts Portraits, the Classic Character Themes. Hey, I bet you didn't know this. Vince Guaraldi's nickname was Dr. Funk. Hey, Joe Cool's got nothing on a name like that. Well, my name is Michael B., and this is Tonic the Funky Groove Show. We've got a trio of tunes in the next set before we close it out with one more by another funky doctor at the end of the show. First up, it's English pop rock band The Herd, who brought some big band jazz energy to their 1968 recording, Paradise Lost. Let's check it out. It's The Herd with Impressions of Oliver.

Guitar man Tom Rotella took his job seriously as the final tune to transition us from the last set to the last song, as he gave us a rockin' groover. Roy's Groove, in fact, the title of that piece from his 2024 High Note Records album, Side Hustle. The Herd started that set with Impressions of Oliver from their 1968 Fontana record, Paradise Lost. And in between, from 2024, was Brooklyn-based trumpeter Dave Guy with I'll Follow You from his album Ruby on the Big Crown Records label. Friends, I'd like to give you each a high five and heartfelt thanks as we close out today's episode of Tonic the Funky Groove Show. And there's one more tune in just a moment. This original program comes to you each week from KGOU in Norman, Oklahoma. 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Thanks again for spending your time with me on today's funk journey. To send you home, how about this from Dr. Lonnie Smith? From his 1977 Lester Radio Corporation album, Funk Reaction, it's For the Love of It. Catch you again next week.

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1: 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Good evening and once again welcome to this edition of Just Saturday Night, which airs every Saturday night from 11 p.m. until midnight. Just Saturday Night is left of the dial radio, a sort of distant cousin to road salt radio, but curated by folks like myself who are over the hill, shall we say. My name is John, and I'm the host of the program on most Saturdays throughout the year. I hope everyone's doing well and having a good weekend in the Twin Ports and beyond. Tonight we'll start with something from the Black Keys, from the record Chulahoma, which is comprised of songs by the late great bluesman Junior Kimbrough, redone, of course, by the Black Keys, Dan Auerbach, and Patrick Carney. This particular song is called Keep Your Hands Off Her, and you are tuned to the North.

0: Alabama Shakes on Just Saturday Night featuring Miss Brittany Howard on vocals, and that was the title track from their 2015 LP, Sound and Color. Prior to that, Tom Petty and the Heartbreakers doing Spike from 1985's Southern Accents album, and we started the program off with the Black Keys doing their rendition of Junior Kimbrough's Keep Your Hands Off Her from the 2006 release by the Black Keys, Chulahoma. Diving back into the Sunshine Underground here on Just Saturday Night, this is Captain Beefheart and his magic band with a song called Ashtray Heart. I should mention first, there'll be a brief membership piece here from Grant Glad. But right after that, Captain Beefheart on the North.
1: 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I've been playing local music for about 6 years, and the North 103.3 FM has supported me along the way. 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

is tattered like a rock. The mother, father figure. Somebody's had too much to thank. Send your mother home, your neighbor.

That was none other than Mr. Spiral Stairs, otherwise known as Scott Camberg, the rhythm guitarist from the band Pavement, from his 2017 solo album Doris and the Daggers, and that song was called Emotions. Before that, Jalen from her 2015 record Dark Energy, and the track was Guantanamo, and that set began with the song Ashtray Heart from 1980's record Dock at the Radar Station by Captain Beefheart and his Magic Band. Just a quick snapshot of tomorrow's weather for the Twin Ports. Looks to be sunny skies, high of 62, low of 41, slightly windy with winds at 14 miles per hour, or up to 14 miles per hour, and humidity will be 55%. You are listening, by the way, to Just Saturday Night here on the North. We're on every Saturday night, 11 p.m. through midnight. Getting back into the music, we've got a couple of promos here, brief promos, but after that, we'll do one from NWA, and it's called Express Yourself. 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

the Sugar Cubes from 1988, and that song was Delicious Demon from their record Life's Too Good. Radiohead before that from 2016's LP A Moon-Shaped Pool with a song called The Numbers. And as previously mentioned, NWA doing Express Yourself, that taken from the 1988 album Straight Outta Compton. It's October now, and Halloween falls on a Saturday, folks. Tune in for a special Halloween edition of Just Saturday Night at 11 p.m. on October 31st, if you think of it. We'll see what music the children of the night have in store for us. But for now, here's something from Wilco, a song called Citizens, and you are tuned to the North at 103.3 FM.

0: You're listening to Just Saturday Night on the North, and that was Swans with Jarboa on vocals. I do love that woman's voice, I always have. That song was called When She Breathes, taken from the 1991 record White Light from the Mouth of Infinity. The band Underworld prior to that with a track called Push Upstairs from 1999's Buku Fish LP. And we started that set off with Wilco, a song called Citizens from 2019's Ode to Joy. We've got time for just a couple more tracks here on Saturday Night. I wanted to play a piece here from Alice Coltrane from back in 1971. This is called Shiva Laka. And she's accompanied here by Pharoah Sanders. This is taken from her record, Journey in Satchidananda. Also, I was going to try and fit in a track from the Beatles to close out this week's show. We'll see what happens. We're kind of pressing it for time here, but we'll see everyone next week. Stay safe and God bless from the crew here at the North.
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0: Snatch it back and hold it. Snatch it back and hold it. Hey, hey, hey. Snatch it back and hold it. Say hey, hey, hey, hey, hey, hey, hey.
1: Next week on Northland Morning, we'll start the week with a new Monday music mashup and a new Where's Art with Annie Dugan. And later in the week, it's conversations about winter biking, about birds, karate, and paranormal investigation. 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

I'm talking to her. I got my own life to live. I'm the one who's gonna have to die when it's time for me to die. So let me live my life the way I want to. There. Sing on, brother.

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Am I in competition? Am I your first position? You say I'm all you're needing, then you just come up missing. Keep it consistent with me, baby, stop playing with me. Don't bring me down on my knees, I can't keep going like that. Give me more, I need more.

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You're listening to The North 103.3, and I would just like to say that public radio is fantastic. I would not have a job without it, so thank you for listening, and thank you to everyone here. 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
2: 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Turn them face the blast and hope you don't survive.

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0: 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I'm Libby Glover for Mustard's Retreat.
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Now I prayed all the prayers. I went to look for something more. Just like they said, my knees bruised on the floor, like a field full of seeds.

0: I'm Christine Dean, music director here at The North 103.3. I spend a lot of time listening to music you might not have heard yet. Last week, it was the Olympians and Lee Fields covering the Beatles' Don't Let Me Down. I love getting to make those discoveries and share them with you. 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
2: How hot is it? Global temperatures are soaring to historic records. Touching pavement in the Southwest could give you third-degree burns, and heat stroke is the number one weather-related killer.
3: One of the things that makes heat different than other weather-related extreme events is that it's invisible, and we go out into it, and you can get into trouble very, very quickly.
2: Our bodies evolved to regulate their temperatures. We sweat, for example, to keep cool, but our bodies are suffering under these unprecedented conditions. Evolution can't keep up.
3: We evolved in this relatively stable climate with this relatively stable range of temperatures that our bodies can handle.
2: We look at the toll our inflamed world is having on oceans and ice, on us and other living creatures, and what we might do to bring the temperature down. This episode of Big Picture Science is How Hot is Too Hot?
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0: Let's take the temperature of our warming world. Cities are sizzling, polar ice caps are melting faster, and vegetation is withering on baked farmlands. Weather reports now routinely refer to heat domes and use words like freakish to describe record-breaking temperatures. We've known that climate change brings hotter temperatures, but to hear that heat itself is a major killer has caught many of us off guard.
1: One of the things that makes heat different than other weather-related extreme events is that it's invisible, and we go out into it, and you can get into trouble very, very quickly.
0: Our bodies evolved with thermoregulation to keep us cool, but they can't respond effectively to this kind of roasting. What does life on a scorched planet look like? And can we get smart about heat and engineer our way to a cooler future? This is Big Picture Science. I'm Molly Bentley. We'll look at the toll our inflamed world is taking on ice and oceans and how it's rewriting the geography of disease, plus what we can do to bring the temperature down. This episode is How Hot is Too Hot? I stopped saying it's not the heat, it's the humidity, because the summer of 2023 demonstrated that, nope, it is the heat. My co-host Seth Shostak is on travel. Joining us to put the new heat in context is science reporter Gordy Slack, who has written extensively about climate change. Hi, Gordy.
2: Hey, Molly. As you said, I've covered climate change for a long time, and rising temperatures are something I think about all the time. But the lethality of heat has really caught a lot of us by surprise, including an author who's covered climate change for two decades. Then he drove through Phoenix on a day when the temperature reached 115 degrees.
0: Jeff Goodell is a Guggenheim Fellow and a senior fellow at the Atlantic Council. A few years ago, we spoke to him about his book, The Water Will Come, that outlines a dire, wetter future where increased flooding and rising sea level drown coastlines and cities.
2: That interview was haunting. His description of Miami underwater was just so vivid and so scary.
0: Absolutely, it was. And when we did speak with him, again, just a few years ago, rising water seemed like the single most immediate threat posed by climate change. We weren't thinking yet about heat as a physical force.
2: That's right. We know that heat melts landlocked ice, which contributes to sea level rise, of course. But at that time, we didn't take to heart the toll scorching temperatures take on every other living thing. But now, one story after the next documents a world on fire. Heat records are being smashed not only from one decade to the next, but from one day to the next. Temperatures are so high that it's hard to wrap our heads around them. I've experienced 108 degrees in Arizona, but not that 115 degrees that hit Phoenix, or the almost unbelievable 134 degree heat index in Kansas. I mean, that's just incredible. And this heat has dire consequences. In a single district in northern India, for example, nearly 100 people died when a heat wave descended in June 2023.
0: The heat will kill you first. Life and death on a scorched planet is Mr. Goodell's compelling new book. He writes that because heat descends quietly, doesn't arrive with the racket of wind or the force of rushing water, a heat event can go unnoticed until it's too late.
2: There's a lot to say about what heat does to living organisms and why installing more air conditioning is not a long-term fix because more AC means more global warming and it's a vicious cycle. But Mr. Goodell begins with a description of what 115 degrees feels like.
1: I was staying downtown and I opened the door from the hotel that I was in and I walked out into what felt like just a wall of heat. And it was shocking, and it felt solid, and it felt alive, and it felt immediately oppressive. And I had about 15 blocks to walk to get to my meeting. And by the time I got to, I completed those 15 blocks, my heart was pounding. I was feeling lightheaded. And I realized that if I had to go another 15 or 20 blocks, I could be in real trouble. And it was right then that I decided that most people don't understand that how dangerous heat is. And more or less then that I decided to write this book. But it was actually the feeling of 115 degrees, the actual feeling of trying to exist at a level of temperature that is beyond what we humans have evolved to deal with.
0: You said that the heat felt alive. Can you elaborate on that?
1: Yeah, I mean, it felt like it was you know, this active presence, that it felt like it was something that my entire body was reacting to in ways that I didn't understand, and which is, I now know to be true, that extreme heat activates our sort of body's cooling system. We don't tell our brains that it's hot, and so we should cool down. Our body manages that on its own. It's one of the, you know, very basic kind of almost reptilian functions of our brain is to regulate our metabolism and our body temperatures. But, you know, it felt alive because it felt so predatory. It felt like, you know, I immediately felt vulnerable. It felt like this thing that was surrounding me and that was dangerous. And for me, I connected that with a kind of aliveness.
0: And you write that heat is unlike other natural disasters because it arrives quietly, and you may not realize that you're in trouble before it's too late. Can you talk about how it operates almost by stealth?
1: Yeah, I mean, so one of the things that makes heat different than other weather-related extreme events is that it's invisible. Yeah, I mean, everyone knows that. But when you think about that, you immediately kind of begin to understand why it's so dangerous and why it's so problematic, and maybe why we don't know that much about it, or many people don't understand the risks very well. You know, if a hurricane is coming and the wind outside is blowing at 75 miles an hour, you know it because the trees are bent in half and you walk outside and you can't stand up, and it's very clear, you know, visually, and you know, you can feel that this wind is, you know, dangerous. Heat is very different. I'm in Austin, Texas right now. I'm looking out my window in my office. I can't tell if it's 75 degrees or 125 degrees looking out my window. I'm lucky to be in an air-conditioned room. I have no sense of that. And so that changes how we register, you know, the risks and dangers of heat. And we go out into it and we often think, oh, this is not so bad. And you know, you're fine for a little while. And then you begin to feel your body kind of trying to cool off and reacting to it in the way that it did on my short walk in Phoenix. And from there, you can get into trouble very, very quickly. And, you know, nobody stands on the beach in Miami and dies because of sea level rise, right? Sea level rise is a giant threat to coastal cities around the world and has enormous economic and other implications. But it's not a mortality event per se. Heat kills you fast. My book is full of stories of people who, you know, die within hours of being exposed to extreme heat. So it's very different that way.
0: Well, one of the stories you tell is that of the family who recently died from heat stroke while hiking in California. And at the time, it wasn't clear what happened. I remember this. There were many theories, and I was one of the ones who thought that they had been poisoned by the toxic algae bloom in the river. Because, Jeff, living in California, having hiked in the heat, I wasn't thinking that heat was a killer. You bring some water, you pace yourselves. It wasn't one of the suspects. What happened to the family?
1: This was a family, a man named Richard Garish and his wife, Ellen Chung, and their daughter, 1.5-year-old daughter, and their dog. Richard had been warned the night before by his brother, who is an experienced outdoorsman, that it was going to be hot the next day. And Richard said, yes, we know, we're going to start early, we'll be okay. And it was only a 7-mile hike, about a mile from their house in Mariposa. They went down a trail to the Merced River, got down there around 10:30, had a nice time, no problems. And then around 11 o'clock, they headed up back to their car. It was about 2.5 miles. But it was 2.5 miles up a very steep switchback trail on a southern-facing slope with no shade. And they had not enough water with them, and they were out of cell phone range, so they couldn't call for help. And no one knows exactly what happened on the trail in detail. I speculate a little bit about it in the book, but basically what happened was the next day friends were concerned they didn't return, and they were found dead, all of them, including the dog, on the trail. And as you pointed out, there were a lot of other ideas about what this might have been. But after several weeks of investigation, it turned out that it was heat stroke for all of the entire family. And I use it in my book because it's an example of how quickly heat can kill you and how it can kill you, even people who are in, you know, good shape, who are youngish. If you're in the wrong circumstances and you can't get out of it, you die.
0: You say that they did not have enough water, but you also point out that it's a mistaken belief that if you drink enough water, that's sufficient to protect you from the heat. Why is it not sufficient?
1: That's one of the great myths about our understanding about heat risk that I try to explode a little bit in this book. There's this notion that whatever the temperature is, I'll be fine if I just have enough water. And this idea that somehow water works as some kind of cooling mechanism, that it actually, when you drink water, you're cooling yourself off. But that's just simply not true. Water is really important to have with you because the only way that you cool off, other than getting out of the heat, the only mechanism we have to cool off is sweat. And sweat requires water, as we all know. However, it's very common to get into situations where it's hotter than even with a fully hydrated body, then you can dissipate the heat by sweating. So for example, people who fight wildfires and are working in very hot conditions, working hard, they're wearing heavy equipment. There's many studies of them having heat strokes, despite the fact that they have access to gallons of water and as much water as they can possibly drink.
0: What is it that heat does to our bodies? And you describe this in detail. Can you take us through the steps of what hyperthermia is like? And I should say that when I wrote the term hyperthermia into my notes, my computer wanted to do an autocorrect to hypothermia, which gives us an idea of perhaps how inadequately we are prepared to consider heat a threat. But what happens when you get hyperthermia, and what kills you in the end?
1: So what happens when you're exposed to extreme heat into your body is pretty straightforward. When you go into an environment that is hot, your body begins this process of your heart starts beating faster and your body starts pushing the blood in your body from the internal organs and other places to just below the surface of your skin. So that as you sweat, that sweat dissipates, carries away the heat and cools the blood off just below the skin. That cooler blood is then recirculated through your body, and that is how you cool down. That's how you keep your inner body temperature within the range of survivability. And that's a very important mechanism. Humans are very unique in their ability to sweat, especially while in motion. And it's given us many evolutionary advantages, and it works really well within range. But if you continue to be exposed into hot weather and your body cannot dissipate the heat fast enough through sweat, your heart starts beating faster and faster, and it pulls more and more blood away from your internal organs and, importantly, your brain. If your body temperature then is raising up to 102, 103 degrees, your heart starts really kind of pounding ferociously, desperately, to get as much blood as possible towards your skin. And often this is the place where people who have any kind of circulatory problems or they have any kind of heart problems immediately get into trouble and in some cases die of a heart attack right there, because it puts tremendous strain on your heart as your heart basically panics trying to push enough blood out to the surfaces of your skin to cool off. But if you have a strong heart and you continue on as the temperature rises, what starts to happen is that the cell membranes in your body begin to what scientists call denature, basically melt. Your kidneys, the cells in your kidneys are among the first to go. They're very strained by having to process the fluids, the water that you're circulating through as you're drinking and sweating. It's one of the first organs that gets in trouble. And as your temperature reaches 104 degrees, 105 degrees, 106 degrees, you literally start melting from within. And this is important not just because it sort of sounds like a horror story, which of course it is, but it's also important because the only treatment when you're in these kinds of conditions is to get your body temperature down. So for example, during the Pacific Northwest heat wave in 2021, emergency rooms would fill body bags full of ice and zip people into ice-filled body bags. But this also, this sort of melting process that happens, this denaturing process, you can still have a lot of permanent damage to your body because your body has started to kind of fall apart from inside. And so exposure to extreme heat can be very damaging in the long term, even if it doesn't kill you.
0: That was gripping, and it does sound like a horror story. I wonder if you could put in perspective for us why it is that many people, not all people around the world, of course, have been so ignorant about the dangers of heat. we've known for decades now that our planet has been warming up. I mean, since the NASA scientist James Hansen presented the facts before Congress in 1988, the concept of global warming, the concept of climate change is not new to us. Why is the message of heat as a threat to life on the planet, why does it feel like a new message?
1: Well, part of it has to do with, I think, the events of this summer, which was particularly extreme, not just in the United States, but throughout the world, because of the warming that we've created in the atmosphere due to the burning of fossil fuels. It has driven the sort of average temperature of the planet up by more than a degree or so, which has created a kind of higher base level of temperature. And then we've had, you know, this has been an El Nino year. So that's a kind of a 7-year planetary atmospheric oscillation pattern that changes the flow of heat through the atmosphere and generally leads to hotter weather, hotter summers in the Northern Hemisphere especially. So those two things overlaid together created this really brutal summer this year that really exposed, you know, tens of millions of people just in the United States. I mean, at certain points in the summer, there were more than 100 million people under extreme heat warnings to the dangers of this. And they, I think a lot of people had experiences like the one that I had that I described earlier in Phoenix, where I went out and naively thought that I could, you know, take a 15 block walk in 115 degree temperature and realize all of a sudden it was dangerous. And so I think that these extreme temperatures have woken up a lot of people to this. Many people have commented this summer, this was the hottest summer on record and also the coolest summer that, you know, you're going to experience for the rest of your life. You know, it's going to continue to get hotter and hotter and hotter.
2: Wow, Molly, heat is a really big deal. I mean, I'm surprised by how vulnerable the human body is to just a few degrees in heat difference.
0: Is it a surprise to you to learn that heat can have a direct assault on the body?
2: Very surprising, yeah.
0: Why? Why? You've covered climate change for a long time.
2: Well, I think I've paid a lot of attention to the rising temperature of our climate, but not so much the rising temperature of our weather. I don't think of it as so much an acute problem as a problem for populations and for habitats, but not so much for individuals exposed to extreme heat.
0: Have you ever had heat stroke, or have you been in a situation where you thought you had overexposed yourself to extreme temperature?
2: Well, yes and no. So I had heat stroke, but I didn't think that I had overexposed myself. I had a heat stroke when I was sailing as a kid, and I'd just been sailing all morning and out in the sun. And then I started to throw up and to get dizzy, and it turned out I had heat stroke. Didn't even know I was hot.

0: 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Find out how desert ants are trying to outrun the heat, how heat changes the metabolism of plants, and the shifting geography of disease-carrying mosquitoes.
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5: We share this planet with countless other magnificent forms of life. Hotter temperatures put them under siege too, from ants to oak trees. How they are responding is one of the many consequences of a hotter planet that Jeff Goodell describes in his book, The Heat Will Kill You First, Life and Death on a Scorched Planet.
6: Your previous book, The Water Will Come, made a strong impression on me as well. And when you wrote it, and when we spoke to you, it sounded like you thought that the water would get to us first. And now it sounds like heat has become the predominant force. And I'm wondering how you think about the two threats now, because of course they're also linked, aren't they? Rising temperatures and rising water.
7: Yeah, so in this book I talk about heat in two ways. The reason the book is called The Heat Will Kill You First is because I wanted to talk about heat as we talked about earlier, as an active force. That's something that is here now and that can kill you now, just as it killed this family on the hike. It is a real and present danger in our world right now that we need to understand better and get smarter about. But I also wrote about it as a kind of planetary force. You know, this rising temperature on our planet is what's driving all of these other climate events, including the melting of glaciers. You mentioned that my last book was about sea level rise. And that is driven by the warming planet that is melting the ice sheets and causing seas to rise, and will continue to cause seas to rise as long as this warming continues. And they're both, you know, extreme heat and sea level rise are two different aspects of this larger thing we call the climate crisis. And they're very, you could say on one level, they're driven by the same, obviously they're driven by the same thing, which is the, you know, rising temperatures on the planet related to fossil fuel burning. But as I kind of hinted at a little bit earlier, sea level rise is a very different kind of threat and kind of danger. It's not a threat to human life in a immediate kind of way. It makes storm surges bigger, but what it's really doing is, you know, changing the boundary between land and sea and flooding cities, causing enormous property and infrastructure damage. And it's going to remap our world, and it's really, really an important aspect of thinking about what our future is going to look like. But heat's very different. Heat is a thing that kills humans, kills living things. It's a threat to mortality. It's not really a threat to property. It's not a threat to the sort of existence of cities per se. It is a threat to our lives and to the lives of all living things.
6: Well, let's talk about some of those other living creatures and the planet itself, because we have a long history with heat. Life evolved on a planet in the Goldilocks zone. And in that way, the distance from our sun, the amount of heat that we receive on this planet, heat was our friend. Heat is what allowed life, heat and water, to take off on this planet.
7: Right. And, you know, I talk about, you know, the Goldilocks zone in the book, and the Goldilocks zone is not a term that I invented. It's a term that, you know, planetary scientists use when they're looking for life on other planets. And they use it to describe the presence of liquid water, which they see as a precursor to any form of life. So the Goldilocks zone, you know, if it's too cold, the water is ice, and they presume nothing, there will be no life on the planet. If it's too hot, and there's no liquid water, and it's all vaporized, and they presume it's too hot for any form of life. And that same, you know, idea connects with our moment and our history here on Earth. You know, we evolved in this relatively stable climate with this relatively stable range of temperatures that our bodies can handle and the bodies of other living things can handle. We have all found our ecological niches, whether it's the redwoods, you know, on the coast of California, or the Great Barrier Reef in Australia, or the termites in Botswana. We've all thrived in these particular niches that have allowed us to live and to evolve. We're very well suited to those ranges of temperatures. The problems begin when the temperatures go out of those ranges. And that's what, in brief, what the climate crisis is doing, is it's pushing us out of our Goldilocks zone.
6: Let's look at some of the animals specifically. Now, there are some animals that really do thrive, or at least they survive, in desert heat. And you write about, I believe it's this silver Saharan ant. And the image of this ant running is really stuck in my mind. Can you just tell us how this ant manages to survive these baking temperatures in the desert?
7: Yes, I became very interested in creatures, animals that can survive in extreme conditions, such as inside the, you know, the really, really hot springs at Yellowstone and places like that. And the silver Saharan ants that thrive in these really extreme temperatures of 140, 150 degrees surface temperatures in the desert are great examples of that. They're incredibly well evolved to deal with these extreme temperatures. They are, first of all, silver, so they reflect away light and heat in the same way that a white roof or a white t-shirt makes you cooler than a black t-shirt. They're a light color. They have an ability to run very quickly, and they kind of gallop so that their feet are not on the really hot sand for very long. Unlike other ants, they have a completely different gait. And they've specialized in going out in extreme heat and preying on other insects that have died in this heat. So they're whole sort of survival is dependent upon the death of other creatures in these hot conditions. And they go out and scavenge the bodies of other insects and other animals that have died and drag these carcasses and other things back into their cool

0: Yeah, there's a fundamental misunderstanding, which is, first of all, that many animals and living things can't move. You know, if you're a redwood tree, it's not easy to just like uproot yourself and trot up to Canada where it's cooler, right? That doesn't work so well. If you're coral, you know, you're part of a colony in a coral reef, you can't just like float up to somewhere else and, you know, you're stuck there and you're not mobile. And so there's a lot of living things that cannot migrate, first of all. They just, or they don't have space to migrate to. The last chapter of my book is about an encounter I had with a polar bear on Baffin Island, which is in the Arctic Circle. And, you know, there's no cooler place for a polar bear to migrate to, right? So this whole notion of migration, first of all, depends on mobility and having a cooler spot to go to. And for a lot of creatures, including plant life and animal life, you know, it's just not a simple narrative where some creatures are very good at it. Birds, bats are very mobile and can easily move to new places. Since I published this book, I've heard endless stories about sharks appearing in new places, more northerly places, because of the cooler waters. And they're seeking out these, you know, more comfortable ocean zones for themselves. And of course, terrifying people who are used to swimming in shark-free waters, and all of a sudden a great white shows up.
1: It caught me by surprise that one of the most vivid descriptions in your book was the one that you gave to the 150-year-old oak tree in Melbourne that you described lying on its side like a fallen idol. And what was so sad about this is that the oak tree that had withstood a century and a half collapsed under the heat. I mean, collapsing is something that humans do, you know, that animals do. But you don't expect trees to collapse under the heat. What had happened to this tree?
0: Well, you know, this tree, first of all, no one knows the exact sequence of events that caused this tree to collapse. It had to do with age. It had to do with drought. It had to do with extreme heat. It had to do with, you know, one of the things that these changes in temperatures do that impacts things like this oak tree and has a big impact in the United States and in the Rocky Mountains and other forests is accelerates the life cycles and range of insects that are, you know, that prey on them. So pine bark beetles are a great example of this in the United States, especially in the Rocky Mountains, where huge swaths of forest have been decimated by pine bark beetles, which love the heat and thrive, and their metabolism is actually accelerated by the heat, so they become ever more active. And then one of the other fascinating things that I learned in my reporting about heat and drought's impact, and heat and drought are of course linked, impacts on trees especially, is that there are some scientists who have developed microphones that can listen to essentially the veins in trees that carries water up and down the trees and are essential to their lives. They can actually hear what they describe as the trees screaming as these veins and capillaries in the tree crack and break under this extreme stress. I find the complexity of these kinds of responses from trees and plants to be completely fascinating. We talked about the silver Saharan ant before. There's so much we don't understand about how heat impacts other living things. And I think, you know, the story of this oak tree was a great example of that.
1: You write that heat rearranges the natural world. And one of my favorite quotes in your book about rising temperatures is that they are turning pathogens into microscopic versions of Ferdinand Magellan, expanding boundaries of the known world. And that would be kind of exciting, Jeff, if it weren't so terrifying. So what's happening is that diseases that are passed by, say, ticks and mosquitoes, for example, that were endemic to one part of the world are now moving to other parts of the world. What's happening?
0: Well, you know, mosquitoes and ticks are great examples of this. You know, they're just like every other creature from, you know, as I mentioned before, from humans to redwoods, to polar bears, who, you know, when the temperature changes, they seek out new environments that is more comfortable for them. And as it gets hotter, their range expands and they're very mobile. And when they move, when they travel, they carry things.

0: with them. They carry, in mosquitoes' case, you know, things like dengue fever and Zika and malaria, which still kills 400,000 people or so in sub-Saharan Africa every year. And the range of these malaria-carrying mosquitoes are expanding and exposing new populations to these mosquitoes and to these diseases that have never had to deal with it before. I mean, here in the United States, in the last couple of months, there's been a number of cases of malaria in the Southeast. And it's a disease that was wiped out here for decades. There was no cases of malaria. And now it's resurging. And one of the reasons it's resurging is because the mosquitoes that carry it have found new range and are moving into new terrain. They're the Ferdinand Magellans that you mentioned in the beginning of your question.
1: If we can talk about ticks for a moment, because in some ways they're appearing as the new vectors of disease. We're familiar with mosquitoes. Mosquitoes and what they can carry are very scary. But ticks now are extending their range, and they're really good at moving, you write, but also resisting the heat, because I guess they don't need a lot of water. Now, our family is familiar with Lyme and babesiosis. We've had members of our family have both. But you mentioned other diseases that are appearing on the East Coast that I wasn't familiar with. I wonder if you could talk a little bit about how heat is changing the tick's appetite in particular and the kind of new diseases these animals are bringing.
0: So, I mean, ticks are very... I lived on the East Coast for a long time. I'm very familiar with, you know, the concerns about ticks and the trajectory of Lyme disease, you know, starting out on, you know, basically in Long Island and Connecticut region and moving all the way up now to the Canadian border. And that is completely a consequence of warming. Ticks are particularly good at moving with temperature changes. You know, they're particularly resilient to drought. They can bury under the ground and sort of survive for a long time. They're very difficult to track. They're very difficult to study.
1: As someone who has done regular tick checks on my family, they're tough to spot sometimes.
0: They are. And there's, you know, new species of ticks that carry new kinds of diseases. So in my book, and I went to a national lab in Galveston, Texas, which is one of the epicenters of the studies of ticks and new diseases. And the scientist that I spoke with down there was talking about a disease called Crimean Congo hemorrhagic fever, which is a really terrifying disease.
1: Well, if it's hemorrhagic fever, it's in the family of fevers that includes Ebola.
0: Right. And it's, you know, similar to that in that it injects an anti kind of coagulant into your bloodstream that causes massive bleeding. And, you know, mortality is, depending on how you calculate it, you know, 30, 40, 50% of people who get this die. There still hasn't been any presence of it in the United States yet, but it's spreading in Europe, and they're seeing more and more evidence of it. And, you know, I don't want to, like, overstate it. You know, it's one of these things that is completely terrifying to think about, having a disease like that injected into our world, especially in something like ticks, which are so kind of terrifying in their own way and so difficult to deal with. But this is really the kinds of risks that we're talking about as we heat up our planet. We are, you know, causing this sort of great rearrangement where creatures are finding new places to live. And a lot of those creatures are bringing things with them that we don't want to be around. And that's a great example of it.
2: So, Molly, thinking of ourselves as people who get hot, that is something that we're used to. Extraordinarily hot, maybe not so much, but thinking of other animals and plants as overheating isn't something we really think that much about.
1: There's something just very beautiful about how life evolved in the Goldilocks zone at a certain temperature range, and that everything is exquisitely tuned to that temperature.
2: Yeah. And the temperature, as you said, it's a zone. It's not a particular temperature. And it's changed over time, and it will continue to change. But it changes historically. It's changed very, very slowly. And what we're experiencing now is the zone moving way beyond our own comfort zone. and it's going to be, and it is already proving catastrophic. Well, as they say, despite that everybody's always talking about it, we can't do much about the weather, but we can tackle the problem of a warming planet.
0: It is not too late. It's not even close to too late. There's a lot we can do that can change the trajectory of all of this.
1: Next, find out why turning up the AC or moving north are not long-term solutions, but what might be. This episode is How Hot is Too Hot on Big Picture Science.

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2: We started this episode with stories about how hotter temperatures are affecting nearly every inch of this planet. There's just so much at stake. And if you've been listening to this while sweating under sweltering temperatures, I hope you stay hydrated. But as Jeff Goodell said, it's not enough to drink a lot of water. Sometimes you have to get out of the heat altogether. And many of you are keeping cool heads by cranking up the AC. And that cool air definitely brings relief. But growing dependence on air conditioning contributes to vicious cycles that imperil our planet in other ways. Author Jeff Goodell describes sustainable, effective responses to our new heat and what it will look like if we don't do anything, but instead continue to push our planet beyond its Goldilocks zone.
3: Well, Jeff, I wonder if you could help us out here then, because this is all very scary. I mean, the stories are getting scarier as we go on. This is reality. These are the facts we need to face. How do we solve this problem? Do we engineer our way out of it? I mean, what is to be done? I know that's a big question, but we need to hear what we can do. Or is it too late?
4: No, it's certainly not too late. I mean, I, my book is full of horror stories and full of scary things, but it is not a doomer book in the least. It is alarming, and it should be alarming, and people are not alarmed enough about what's happening in our world. But it is not too late. It's not even close to too late. There's a lot we can do that can change the trajectory of all of this. I am a big believer in the reason I've been able to write about climate change for the last 25 years now is because of all of the people that I've met who are so actively engaged in solving these problems and trying to build a better world and all these incredible creative solutions. To me, it's a very inspiring, in its own kind of strange way, kind of beat to be covering as a writer. But to point to things that we can do specifically about heat, number one is like, get smart about it. Understand what the risk is. You know, whether you read by reading my book or reading somebody else's book or talking to public health officials or Googling or whatever it is your method of education is, most heat deaths can be prevented if people understand the risks, if they check in on their neighbors and loved ones who might be at risk, if we could pass laws, for example, that require water and shade breaks for outdoor workers. You know, there's a lot of very simple things that we can do to keep people from dying of extreme heat.
3: We should interject, as you point out, that air conditioning is not the solution everywhere. Of course, air conditioning has made living in places where you are right now, living in deserts, possible. You know, you shouldn't actually be sitting there in Austin, Texas, talking to me, and you wouldn't be if we didn't have air conditioning, and that goes for many places around the world, but not everybody has air conditioning. And yet you write about how we are addicted to it. I wonder if you could just speak to how air conditioning is not the solution, and in fact, sometimes it can get us into a vicious cycle.
4: So air conditioning, you know, one of my fears in writing this book and one of the things that I wanted to dispel is this notion that air conditioning is sort of a magic fix for extreme heat, that we don't need to worry about a hotter planet because we've got air conditioning. And all we got to do is get more air conditioning to more people and everything will be fine. And that's the solution. And so why are you spending your time writing a book about it and worrying about it? Well, there's a lot of problems with that, starting with the fact that there are billions of, literally billions of people on the planet right now who do not have air conditioning and for all intents and purposes will never have air conditioning, not just, you know, in faraway places in the Middle East or in sub-Saharan Africa, but, you know, here in Austin, Texas, three blocks from where I live, in Phoenix, where I spent a lot of time reporting this book, in New Orleans, in all kinds of really hot places in our world, there are people who are living without air conditioning because they can't afford to have air conditioning, or they're living in structures that don't allow air conditioning, or they're outdoor workers who are outdoors. You know, there's some guys right now down my street who are putting in a new water main and are working out in the middle of the day in Texas, you know, on hot black asphalt. They don't have air conditioning, and they're never going to have air conditioning. I wrote about an agricultural worker in my book who died in the fields working. Agricultural workers are not going to have air conditioning. So air conditioning is part of this line in my book that I talk about between the cooled and the damned. And, you know, one of the things that heat is doing is bringing up all these justice and equity questions. So the notion, then beyond that, the notion that we're, you know, going to air condition, we're not going to air condition the oceans. We're not going to air condition the forests. And moreover, we're not going to air condition the wheat fields and corn fields that grow the food that we eat. So the consequences of rising temperatures to our food supply is something we really haven't even touched on, but again, is outside this air conditioning bubble. Part of my attempt in this book is to break out of that and to show that air conditioning is a comfort, but it is not a solution.
3: Well, you talked about how individuals can get smart about the heat. Have you seen a case in which a city has gotten smart about the heat? And you write a lot about the role of planting trees, which I loved reading about. I'm sure it's not the whole solution, but trees seem to be playing a role in cooling off cities. What's one project that you found really encouraging?
4: Well, there's a number. One I would point to Paris. Paris has done an amazing job of trying to reintroduce nature, not just trees. Trees are a big part of it, but reintroduce nature back into the central city. They've done that by doing a number of things like, restricting vehicle access cars into the inner city, cleaning up the Seine. The Seine is now, clean enough to swim in, tearing up a lot of roads and planting trees and other greenery, really trying to reintroduce nature into the heart of an iconic city like Paris. I think that they're doing an amazing job of that. You know, cities, even heat-stressed cities like Phoenix are working hard to create shade structures, different kinds of bus stops, for example, cooling centers where people can go who don't have air conditioning, can have access to cooling on hot days. I mean, even simple things like, extending library hours and things like that so that people have places to go. I mean, a lot of this stuff is like not that hard, And a lot of it has so many co-benefits, like, the introducing greenery and nature back into cities and rethinking urban areas as not just asphalt and concrete, but as this sort of meeting point with nature. So I think there's a lot of reimagining of cities that is going on that I think is really inspiring and will make cities better places, and I feel it very strongly here in Texas, where it's all these like 18 lane highways and asphalt and concrete everywhere. And that idea is changing. We can't continue to live in a hotter and hotter world if we're going to continue to build cities this way. And I think there's a lot of inspiring change.
3: Well, Jeff, now that we've gone from positive, we want to end perhaps on a more somber note, because your last chapter looks at where we're headed if we don't do anything. And it raises the question of what it looks like if we push the planet beyond the Goldilocks zone. And what would that look like?
4: It would look like a radically different place than the world that we live in now. And, there is no kind of one Goldilocks zone. What will happen, and is already happening, is certain niches for certain ecosystems will vanish. And, it will, for example, places in northern India and Pakistan are already on the verge of being too hot for people to survive in who do not have, full access to air conditioning. We're starting to see, more and more crop failures. We're starting to see more and more species extinctions of species who cannot migrate to cooler places. And in my book, I talk about extreme heat as the engine of planetary chaos. And I think that that's the best and most accurate description of a hotter world, of a world where we do not take seriously the urgency of cutting fossil fuel emissions and stopping this temperature rise. It's going to be a more chaotic world, more migration, more conflict as a result of that, more food shortages, more diseases breaking out in new places that we don't expect. It's going to be a more chaotic, more dangerous world for millions of people.
3: Well, Jeff, I hope the next time that we talk to you, it won't be about rising waters or extreme heat, but it'll be a review of all the wonderful solutions that humanity has come up with. Jeff Goodell, what a pleasure it is to speak with you. Thank you very much.
4: Thank you for having me. It was a great conversation.
2: Jeff Goodell is the author of The Heat Will Kill You First, Life and Death on a Scorched Planet. I'm really struck by how at the same time Jeff is so acutely aware of the dangers posed by extreme heat. He's also really hopeful about the future and about the human ability to awaken to this danger and to respond to it creatively and quickly and effectively. And I don't know if I could sustain that same hopefulness.
3: One thing we didn't have a chance to get to was the vicious cycle that the use of air conditioning can put us in. Can you explain it?
2: On the one hand, air conditioning protects people from the extreme heat. On the other hand, it contributes to the extreme heat by requiring more carbon emissions to generate the electricity for the air conditioning. And it also makes people really vulnerable because when there are extreme heat events, air conditioning, along with the rest of the power grid, can go down, leaving people who thought they were safe extremely vulnerable. And our sealed-in homes become death traps.
3: Well, Gordy, what is the big picture in your mind?
2: Yeah. Well, Molly, I think his expression that extreme heat is the engine of planetary chaos is one that I will bring home with me from this interview. And also the fact that although this was the hottest summer on record, it will probably be one of the coolest summers that we remember because it's just getting hotter and hotter. And we need to take to heart the threat that temperature poses, along with the other effects of climate change, climate catastrophe, and that there is time to make a difference, and that time is now.
3: Gordy Slack is a science reporter and a longtime climate reporter. Gordy, thank you so much for joining us on this episode.
2: It was my pleasure, Molly. 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

This show would not be possible without the hot talents and cool heads of senior producer Gary Niederhoff and the assistant producers Brian Edwards and Shannon Rose Geary. A special thanks to science reporter Gordy Slack for joining us on this episode. I am the executive producer of Big Picture Science, Molly Bentley. Original music in the show by Dewey DeLay and June Miyake. 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
4: Quran is all about questioning things, questioning nature, questioning the very structure of human being, looking for the designer of the world, the creator, and seeking knowledge become an obligatory search in Islamic life.
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5: Arabic translations of the Greek and Roman classics,
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6: Our guest is Mashad Al-Alaf, author of The Essential Ideas of Muslim Philosophers.
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7: For Minnesota Native News, I'm Marie Rock. This week, a new military museum honors tribal veterans with a flag ceremony, and the state's tribes continue to expand their cannabis initiatives. First, reporter Travis Zimmerman talks with Fond du Lac band member citizen and Minnesota Military Museum board member Billy Defoe.
8: The Minnesota Military Museum, located near Camp Ripley, hosted opening events for their new facility earlier this month, including a flag ceremony honoring Minnesota's Ojibwe and Dakota tribal communities.
9: So we had the opening, the blessing, which John Benjamin did. He spoke all good things to make sure that we were opening the museum the right way.
8: That's Veterans Service Officer for the Fond du Lac Band, Billy Defoe, a veteran of the United States Navy, who has also served on the board of directors for the Minnesota Military Museum for the past 3 years.
9: Mille Lacs Honor Guard was there, Leech Lake Honor Guard was there, Fond du Lac Honor Guard was there, and Red Lake Honor Guard members from all of those Honor Guards were there. And so we were able to mark the Eagle Staffs, then the United States flag, and then all 11 tribal flags, then the POW MIA flag in.
8: Defoe remembers when Museum Director Randall Dietrich reached out to her.
9: Randall and General Nash called me up and asked me if I would like to meet them for lunch and talk about this museum. They wanted to make sure that every Minnesotan was represented on the board.
8: Defoe wanted to make sure that natives also felt welcome at the museum.
9: When you come in the building, the first thing you see on the left is the tribal flags.
8: When asked about what this museum means for Indigenous people, Defoe said she hopes they are proud to be natives and Americans.
9: All my kids and grandkids, they know how important it is to me to be a veteran. And I'd like to bring my kids here and my grandsons and let them take a look around and see and let them feel the way that I do.
8: For Minnesota Native News, I'm Travis Zimmerman.
7: Next, reporter Dan Ninham learns more about the expansion of tribal cannabis dispensaries in the state.
10: Shortly after celebrating 3 years of business, Red Lake Nation's tribally owned recreational cannabis dispensary, Native Care, opened a fourth location in Maplewood, a suburb of St. Paul. Red Lake Nation citizen Shai McDaniels is the director of production at Native Care.
11: Well, our plans and hopes for the future are to continue to grow and get more product out across the state. We want to be able to offer more variety.
10: After Minnesota legalized recreational cannabis in 2023, Red Lake Nation was the first tribal nation to open a dispensary. Last year, the state entered into compact agreements with several tribes. Since then, Red Lake Nation joined in the expansion of tribally owned recreational cannabis dispensaries operating outside of tribal land. McDaniel says the move supports the nation directly through profits and job opportunities.
11: We're super proud now to have our other stores open off the reservation and be providing jobs to a lot of people now, especially our own members on and off the reservation. We're over 100 employees now, and we're at over 80% tribal members.
10: According to the Minnesota Star Tribune, tribal nations are seeing a sustainable long-term path in Minnesota's cannabis industry with products appearing across the state.
12: For the Red Lake Nation to be able to bring its products into state jurisdiction for commerce is most definitely a big deal and really significantly help support the long-term viability of cannabis as a business within the Red Lake Nation.
10: That's Carrie Taylor, Native Care's CEO. She emphasizes that their products sold on Native Care shelves are grown by the tribe.
12: There's a great deal of pride and commitment that goes into every flower. And so I hope that, you know, when people receive those products, that they also receive that feeling.
10: For Minnesota Native News, I'm Dan Ninham.
13: That's all for this week's episode. Join us next time for more voices and stories that inform, uplift, and shape our communities right here on Minnesota Native News. Minnesota Native News is produced by AMPERS, Minnesota's community radio stations, made possible by funding from the Minnesota Arts and Cultural Heritage Fund and the citizens of Minnesota.
14: Hi, I'm Josh Landy. In the past couple of weeks, we've heard episodes about the Jewish philosopher Maimonides and the Christian mystic Hildegard of Bingen. Today, for the trifecta, we dive into Islamic philosophy in this vintage episode from John and Ken.
15: Welcome to Philosophy Talk, the program that questions everything.
16: Except your intelligence. I'm John Perry.
15: And I'm Ken Taylor. We're coming to you from the studios of KALW in San Francisco.
16: Continuing conversations that began at Philosopher's Corner on the lovely Stanford campus.
15: And today we'll talk about Islamic philosophy.
16: We're going to assume that most of us, like Ken and I, are much less familiar with Islamic philosophy than we are with Western philosophy. To get oriented, we're going to go back to the common historic roots that both have in Greek philosophy, particularly reactions to Plato and Aristotle.
15: Then, in the second part of our show, we'll look at how some specific and important lines of thought in Islamic philosophy and the influence these have had on Western philosophy and science. That influence is considerable. I mean, in a way, the Greek tradition came to Christendom via the translations of Greek philosophy into Islamic philosophy.
16: And in our final segment, we'll look at the prospects for maybe reconciling Islamic and Western worldviews at a philosophical level, and maybe as a helpful addition to the failure to reconcile them at other levels. But, you know, Ken, for the last week or two preparing for this program, I've learned a lot. I still don't know very much about Islamic philosophy, but I certainly know a great deal more than I did, particularly the extent to which these great Islamic philosophers anticipated ideas that in Western philosophy only came up much later with people like Hume. But just to make sure we're both using words the same way, let's get straight about some terminology. And you can answer me this question. Why do we say Islamic philosophy rather than Muslim philosophy or Arabic philosophy?
15: Well, to begin with, John, Islam is the name of a religion whose adherents are called Muslims. It was founded on the Arabian Peninsula by an Arab, Muhammad, and the Quran is written in Arabic, that's to be sure, but not all Arabs are Muslims, and only a fraction of Muslims are Arabs. Islam is a world religion, and it spread from the Middle East to the Indian subcontinent to Europe, parts of Africa. I mean, and most Muslims are not Arabs.
16: And you know, the reading I've done, which I must admit is more at a Wikipedia level than digging into original sources, but according to that, a lot of the key philosophers are not Arabs either. The first big names is Ilkindi, who lived in the 800s, and he wasn't Arab. He lived right there in the cities we hear so much about now, Baghdad and Basra. It's hard to think of these war-torn places as the cradle of this important Islamic tradition. But Al-Farabi and Al-Ghazali and Avicenna, those are all non-Arabs. Those are all Persians. Averroes, I guess, was of Arab descent, but he lived in Spain. So a lot of the big names are not Arabs. per se.
15: Right. So then why would we use Islamic, you might wonder, rather than Muslim for this thing? That's because the word Islamic is used broadly, as we said in the opening tease, for all aspects of the culture, art, architecture, literature, and philosophy that comes out of Islamic civilization. So Islamic philosophy is not like, that phrase isn't quite like the phrase Christian philosophy. We tend to use the phrase Christian philosophy narrowly for philosophers writing and defending various aspects of Christian belief. Many, many Islamic philosophers do that too, but Islamic philosophy, the phrase is more like Western philosophy, so it includes philosophers who don't even have a religious focus in particular.
16: You've been very helpful, Ken. I knew that someday your broad Notre Dame education would be useful to me, not to mention your insomnia, which gives you so much time to read up on things. But now that we know what we're talking about when we say Islamic philosophy and why we call it that, let's turn to our roving philosophical reporter, Polly Stryker, who dug a little deeper into the annals of Islamic philosophy. She files this report.
17: Suppose you're a philosophy major and someone tells you there are a bunch of philosophy jobs in Baghdad. You might snicker and imagine riding to work in a Humvee, carrying your copy of Plato's Republic. But turn back the clock to 11th century Baghdad, when it was a hotbed of Islamic philosophy for Muslims, Christians, and Jews.
18: The Academy of Philosophy in Baghdad was subsidized tremendously by the state, and they gave it a name, Darul Hikmah, which means the house of wisdom, or house of philosophy rather, inspired by the notion of the academy in Athens, and they subsidized translations.
17: Hossein Ziayi is professor of Islamic and Iranian studies at UCLA. The translations he's talking about were from original Greek texts into Arabic.
18: There was a tremendous translation movement centered in Baghdad. Almost all of the Aristotelian corpus, most of Plato, some of the Neoplatonist traditions, some of the Stoic traditions, etc.
17: Ziayi explained that Islamic philosophy is not the philosophy of Islam.
18: The attribute Islamic should not be understood in religious or theological terms, as when we talk about Christian philosophy. Islamic here really only means the origins and development and activity of philosophy under Muslim rule.
17: And Muslim rulers of the 10th, 11th, and 12th centuries AD were amazingly tolerant and inclusive.
18: In some of the madrasas in Baghdad, the Mustansariya and the Nizamiya, there were Jewish professors.
17: Famous Islamic philosophers include the Persians Farabi and Avicenna. Ziayi says they and other philosophers under Muslim rule grappled with many issues, but a few stand out.
18: The crucial three are the problem and question of eternity, the problem and question of immortality, and the problem and question of God's knowledge of particulars.
17: Eternity and immortality seem fairly straightforward, but what's God's knowledge of particulars?
18: Knowledge of particular means that we have a Godhead that knows what you and I, for instance, to put it in a caricaturized way, did today or yesterday and so on. So the distinction has major impact on religion. Can there be religions where the God does not know particulars and the God is a principle who thinks thought?
17: Religion eventually overshadowed the golden age of Islamic philosophy, which ended by the 13th century.
18: The brand of theology that became the dominant and dominates until today in the Muslim lands is an anti-rationalist perspective, known as, at the time, as the Ash'arite system of theology. And the great champion of Ash'arism was this Persian, Abu Hamid Ghazali, whose book, known as The Incoherence of the Philosophers, as you can imagine, really was detrimental.
17: Lucky for the West, Islamic philosophers had already taken Greek philosophy to Europe with their own refinements via Sicily and Moorish Spain.
18: Most of Aristotle, most of Plato, and a host of other material in the sciences and philosophy, etc., including all of Farabi, including all of Avicenna, were translated into Latin. And together, this collectivity, if you like, then plays a very important role in the European Renaissance.
17: And so, modern philosophy in the West exists thanks to Islamic philosophers. For Philosophy Talk, I'm Polly Stryker.
16: I'm John Perry. With me is Ken Taylor.
15: And our guest is Mashhad Al-Alaf. He's chair of Islamic studies and professor of philosophy at the University of Toledo. He's author of The Essential Ideas of Islamic Philosophy. Mashhad, welcome to Philosophy Talk.
19: Thanks. Mashhad,
16: first let me ask you a little about yourself. You are a philosopher. You're a student of Islamic studies. Do you call yourself an Islamic philosopher? You see yourself in this great tradition? And briefly, how did you end up having this set of interests and specialties?
19: Well, my background is all philosophy, and in specific, Western philosophy and philosophy of science. Most of my early work was publications in actually the area of operationalism, structure of scientific theory, concepts and meanings, and so on. But then after the tragedy of September 11, I thought there is some need for education about Islamic philosophy, and I was invited by many chairs of the departments to speak and talk about and teach courses on Islamic philosophy. So from that time, like about 6 years ago, I established myself in the area of Islamic philosophy and tried to teach courses, new courses, and publish books on the topic. And I think it's a necessary need to establish the link between the East and the West.
16: Well, you sound like an excellent person to take on that role. Now let's plunge into Islamic philosophy. The golden age of Islamic philosophy seems to have been between the 8th and 15th centuries, and to have started with the study of Plato and Aristotle, maybe also the Neoplatonists. So what was the initial reaction of the Islamic thinkers to Plato and Aristotle, and what are the problems that coalesced between making sense of Islam as a from a philosophical point of view and what Plato and Aristotle had to tell them?
15: Briefly, tell us this briefly.
19: Well, I mean, first of all, the Greek traditions was translated based on the will of Muslim scholars and the governors or the caliph to open themselves to other cultures and have dialogue with them, intellectually speaking, and translate their books. The movement of translations was highly encouraged and well-paid, and Muslim scholars, Christians, and other people of other religions were actually heading the institute of called Darul Hikmah, or the House of Wisdom. And actually, the director of the House of Wisdom was a Christian, Hunayn ibn Ishaq, and also Ishaq ibn Hunayn. All this indication seems that there is a willingly open dialogue with the West, with the Greek philosophy, Indian arithmetics, Persian culture, and so on.
15: Let me ask you a question about that, Mashhad. So what was it about? Why did they feel? So this is a big deal, translating these, let's call them pagan works, right? Why, you know, Christianity and Islam and Judaism all seem to have in common that they saw these Greek philosophers and they went, wow, or something. I mean, what was it that why did this religious tradition feel such a compulsion to translate these pagan works?
19: Well, philosophers, as you know, are products of their own culture, and Muslim philosophers are not an exception to this. So their culture highly encouraged the seeking of knowledge. Quran is all about questioning things, questioning nature, questioning the very structure of human being, looking for the argument of design, the designer of the world, the creator. It started with the revelation of reed, and seeking knowledge become an obligatory search in Islamic life. So what Quran created in the culture is the very culture of asking questions, and we know asking questions in philosophy is more important than even answering them. To the point, thus, in answering the truth and seeking the truth, answering the questions, Al-Kindi said, and I would like to quote him briefly here, he said, "We ought not to be embarrassed to appreciate the truth and obtain it wherever it comes from, even if it comes from races distant and nations different from us. Nothing should be dearer to the seeker of the truth than the truth itself." This is the attitude of the Muslim philosopher at that time. It's the truth, regardless of the race or the ethnicity or the color or the culture or religion.
16: Let me just check my sense of geography here. This was all happening right in Baghdad and Basra, the very same places that are in the news today. This devotion to truth and the translations that really are the bedrock of the Renaissance. It's just, to me, quite amazing, as a Californian whose idea of an old city is Monterey. Monterey, California, a couple hundred years old. Baghdad, the center of all this. Is that right?
19: Right. Muslims have the idea, which is also derived from the religion, that there is no contradiction between reason and revelation. The truth is one, called Wahdatul Haqiqa, the unity of the truth, whether you reach it by reasoning, rationalizations, or by revelation. God challenged people that things in your domain of knowledge, in the realm of reality called the world of witness, Alam al-Shahada, that people should seek knowledge in their own, which is senses and rationalizations. However, Alam al-Ghayb, which is the realm of reality that is only God knows about, then God would reveal knowledge about them. For example, no one knows about the description of paradise, so God will reveal some information that paradise is such and such description. But when it comes to astronomy, physics, human body, medicine, then God will ask human being to do their own job, to rationalize it, to sense it, and think about it.
16: Yeah, thanks, Mashad.
15: That's really fascinating. We're going to have to dig into this a lot more. It's some fascinating stuff here. 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Today we're discussing Islamic philosophy with Mashad Al-Alaf from the University of Toledo.
16: We've been talking about the origins of Islamic philosophy as a reaction to Greek philosophy and translation of the same starting in the 8th century. In our next segment, we're going to look at some of the big themes in Islamic philosophy and how these ideas had a powerful impact on Western thought. How about you? If you're new to Islamic philosophy, if you're hearing about it really for the first time, what are the big questions you have about it? And we've got some Muslim listeners out there. We'd like to know, does the study of Islamic philosophy and the inspiration of these Islamic philosophers, has that played a role in your understanding of your own culture? You can join us by calling toll-free.
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0: There's a lot of great music being made in Minnesota. Some of it gets a lot of attention. 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That's where the local comes in. I'm always on the lookout for music I think you should hear. 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

0: It's Philosophy Talk, and we're looking at the ideas of Islamic philosophers. Does Islamic philosophy present a different side of Islam than you're used to from the newspapers and television? Does this venerable philosophical tradition, much older than Western philosophy, play much of a role in the consciousness of today's Muslims? I'm John Perry.
1: And I'm Ken Taylor. Tell us your thoughts. 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
0: Our guest is Mashad Al-Alaf from the University of Toledo.
1: Mashad, I want to ask you about one of the last things you were talking about the encounter of Islam with this Greek tradition, and you said a bunch of fascinating things, and it's kind of different from the mindset many people have about Islam today as intolerant, closed off, you know, wanting to convert the infidel and all that stuff. I mean, that's in the popular imagination in America, whether it's correct or not, but it's right. You talked about a culture and a religion that was hungry for knowledge from whatever source, and you also talked about the difference between the role of reason and revelation. We're supposed to do our work with reason. Astronomy, mathematics, all that stuff, and revelation, the stuff that God knows he reveals to us, but the rest of it, I just found that fascinating. And is there something that changed in Islam, or is the idea that Islam is somehow closed off, is that just a misperception? I mean, talk to me about that a little bit.
3: Okay. Well, Islam used the core sources of its legal theory or Sharia, which is the Quran and Sunnah. And Quran is always the same. It's the same book that was revealed to Muhammad, asking him or inspiring him on the relationship with non-Muslims, such as the Christians and Jews, and with giving wonderful, first of all, acknowledgement of their religion, that is a valid religion or valid religions. Second, social way to interact with them on issues of marriage, on social life, buy and sell, and so on. Neighbors, neighborhood, all those issues were well regulated in the Quran and still are the same, and fuqaha, jurists discuss this clearly. But for some people to interpret those issues differently, it doesn't seem to be well founded actually in Islamic jurisprudence and usul al-fiqh, the principle of jurisprudence. So what we are talking about, the valid source of knowledge is the same Quran, still ask people to be very nice to the neighbors regardless of their religion, and the same religion that ask Muslim to be not judgmental at all. And when people ask the Prophet Muhammad, what about those people of other religions, God revealed a verse saying, that's not your business. Allah, God will judge him at the day of judgments. So Muslim is not a judgmental but other, and should be actively involved and cooperating with people of other religions. The Prophet himself, peace be upon him, was an example of cooperating and having relationship with people of other religions.
0: Mashad, that's interesting and even inspiring. I want to now, though, push a little on help our understanding of the big philosophical movements in the classic mm-hmm. age. The person interviewed before by our roving philosophical reporter mentioned this work on the incoherence of philosophy, and I think there was a response to that by a later Islamic philosopher called On the Incoherence of the Incoherence of Philosophy. So that sounds like a big debate just on this question of reason and religion and how seriously philosophy can be taken. Who won the debate and what was it about?
3: Well, first of all, Muslims actually replied not only to philosophers on this issue, they replied first of all to Aristotle on the lack of emphasis on empirical method, for example. Mm-hmm. So Jaber ibn Hayyan in chemistry, Ibn al-Haytham al-Hazm in optics, both criticized Galen, Ptolemy, and Aristotle that there is a lack of inductive reasoning or empirical scientific method to study nature. And then Ghazali criticized philosophers only on issues not of science or mathematics or logic, only on issues of metaphysics. Mm-hmm. And there are only three issues of metaphysics that he criticized. One of them that the philosopher emphasized, the issue of the eternity of the universe. And Islam teaches that the universe was created by God.
0: So this goes against Aristotle, and it's pretty clear in religion that if God created it, it's not eternal. So this is a big issue.
3: That was a big issue.
0: Yeah.
3: And the second issue was that God knows only universal, such as the concept man or woman or human, and he doesn't know particular, such as John, Mary, Fatima, Muhammad, and so on. And Islamic teaching that God knows everything. And this is how you, when you supplicate to God, God will respond to you in specific, will not respond to a universal thing called human. He will respond to John when John asking something that he needs, or she, or Nancy needs, or Fatima needs. The third thing that Ghazali criticized is the idea that resurrections is only soul and not bodies, which is adopted by Al-Farabi and Ibn Sina after Aristotle. Ghazali thinks that resurrections is both body and soul, according to Islamic teaching.
0: Now, on all three of these, it seems to me that the Christians that come later, like St. Thomas, are going to have to fight Aristotle on these very same issues, don't you think, Ken?
1: Yeah, I think that's right. Aristotle wasn't just a source of inspiration. I think you're telling us Aristotle wasn't just a source of inspiration and somebody from whom the Islamic and then later Christian philosophies sought to learn, but he was somebody they thought they had to combat and do battle, philosophical battle with. But let me remind our listeners, you're listening to Philosophy Talk. We're talking about Islamic philosophy with our guest, Masad Al-Alaf, and we'd love to have your input. 1-800.
2: 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The phone lines are closed.
1: 9917. And Samuel and Tiburon's on the line. Welcome to Philosophy Talk, Samuel.
4: Let me call you back. Good morning.
1: Good morning, Samuel.
4: It appears that the School of Baghdad was like a plant that sent out seeds into other parts of the Islamic world. And one of the places where those seeds landed was in Muslim Spain, which temporarily, at least, seems to have taken up where Baghdad left off, giving rise similarly to schools of

0: the nice philosophical dialogues and coexisted. That's the most important. Lived together, learned from each other, and never had the intention to eliminate each other from the philosophical existence. As a result, Ibn Tufayl wrote a very nice piece of philosophical literature called Hayy ibn Yaqdhan, in which he speaks about a child born spontaneously on an island without parents, and how this child going to reason and discover God's existence even though there is no society and no revelation. The point that Ibn Tufayl was bringing into existence is that there is a possibility for reason by itself, even for a child on an island, to get the idea of God's existence without revelation or scriptures.
1: Right.
0: Ibn Bajjah and Ibn Rushd actually took more of Aristotelian philosophy and had great influence on the West more than on the East. Like, Averroism was a school actually famous in the West more than it's famous in the East.
1: So let me, Michelle, let me ask you, let me back you up for a second, because you said something about reason on its own without revelation can figure out about God's existence. Tell me if I've got this right. Islam was founded in a place where there were many religions already intact and ongoing surrounding it, do I have this right? It seems that the founders of Islam believed that to win people over to Islam, they had to use a rational persuasion. So they thought of Islam as a religion that wasn't just a revealed truth, and you had to have religious experience, but you could kind of be rationally won over to it. Do I have that right?
0: Well, there is definitely in the Quran itself a challenge for people to accept Islam on basis of religion, not blind faith. There is even a hadith of saying of the Prophet Muhammad, peace be upon him, that the one who prays and realizing and rationalizing what he is praying or she is praying for has actually more reward from God than one who just imitate in the prayer the parents or the society. So later on, Ghazali himself raised a big question. He said, I would like to seek the truth, therefore I should doubt everything and I should not imitate other people or culture or scholars, and I have to seek it by myself. And this is how he established a method of doubt called methodological doubt that became a philosophical method for Descartes later on. So there is an element of encouraging rationality for faith, and faith blindly is not accepted, actually, is not well ranked in Islam.
1: Now, I think that goes against many people's common conception of Islam. I mean, the deep rationalistic tradition within Islam is, I think, something not known to many people. But we've got many callers on the line. John in Richmond, welcome to Philosophy Talk.
2: Hi, I had a question about the Western philosophy of just basically like what you want to do with your life versus the Islamic philosophy, if there's a general like sort of consensus on like what your life's meaning should be about. And if those are contradictory, like how is it possible for two people that are different in their main philosophy to get along?
1: Thanks for the question, John. Mashad, what do you think?
0: Well, if the question about the meaning of life and what's the mission of a person in a personal life?
1: Yeah, I think he's thinking that somehow in Islam, your fundamental orientation to the world and to your life and your purpose is somehow fundamentally different from in Christendom and Western philosophies, and that somehow makes us irreconcilable or something like that.
3: It might go back to Aristotle, who had this notion of you don't... anyway, it's usually translated happiness, right?
1: Yeah.
3: Now, that seems like a pretty sensible goal of life. Is that totally opposed to Islamic philosophy?
0: Definitely, the meaning of life, the goal of life, is well defined in Islam, Islamic philosophy. A Muslim, whether a philosopher or not, need to be actively involved in social life to the point that mere spirituality away from the society is really discouraged in Islam, is not rewarded. And action itself, what's called amal, or working or interacting, is rewarded in Islam as a religious act. So people working during the day, serving their families or the neighborhood, or certain like family relief, all of those people are rewarded as being actively interacting with the society. So the perceptions of what's the goal and meaning of life is to be actively doing things, successful things and good or right things in this life in order to be rewarded in the hereafter. And not judging other people, not devaluating their actions, is just supporting them to be better.
1: 1-800-525-9917. That's 1-800-525-9917. We'd like you to join this conversation. I think we're having a fascinating conversation. And Keith in San Francisco's on the line. Welcome to Philosophy Talk, Keith.
4: Hello, and thank you for this very interesting program. I'd like

0: the guest to elaborate on the relationship between the analytical techniques of the four major Sunni schools of Muslim jurisprudence and various Islamic philosophical movements?
1: Wow, that's a tough question, Keith, doing short compass on the radio. But, Mashad, I'm sure you're up to the challenge of doing this briefly and succinctly and not losing the rest of our audience.
2: Well, the four schools, he mentioned four, but there are more than four schools of jurisprudence actually in Islam. There are also a school for the Shiati called Jafari. There's a school called Dahiri for Ibn Hazm in Spain. But let's go at least with, he asked, four schools. The schools of jurisprudence or legal school, they have background or foundation called the principles of jurisprudence, which is basically nothing more than the methodology of reasoning. So, for example, if there are two saying of the prophets, one of them is contradicting the other, or there is a text that is so general, how you are going to specify it, then the usuli faqah, the usuli methodology, is going to use reason, senses, another evidence, or maybe an ijma or consensus. For example, Islam would say prayers are five, for Muslims, are five times a day. Now, this is a very general text. How we are going to make this specifically apply to certain people? Then by aql, by reasoning, that first of all, non-Muslims are excluded because the command is only for Muslims. Second, the one who is not mature, such as a child, is excluded because the command is only for someone who is mature. Third, someone who is mentally incompetent is excluded because the prayer is someone who is aware of what he or she is saying. So by aql, by reasoning, the jurist can actually make the general text specific and can solve the issues of contradictions. This is called the methodology of fiqh. Yeah. This methodology itself was shared by some philosophers at early time and mutakallimun theologians. So Al-Kindi has some, Al-Ghazali has some of that, and this is the logic or the background methodology of both legal theory and Islamic philosophy.
3: So that was a very intriguing question, especially to people who know more about Islam than I do. Let me ask you a question. You've already mentioned that Descartes was anticipated by Islamic philosophy with the methodological doubt. But one of the great things that people think about Western philosophy of the Enlightenment eras, so forth, was Hume's critique of causation. And it turns out that Hume's critique of causation, I guess, was anticipated by at least one, maybe two, very early Islamic philosophers. You want to tell us a little bit about that story?
2: Right. Al-Ghazali, in his book, The Incoherence of the Philosophers, chapter 17, he discussed natural philosophy and he discussed the issue of causality. And he said that when people see something causing something else, such as fire burns cottons, after a period of time of observation, people make correlations of ideas that this causes that. Ghazali think that the correlation is not necessary and it is habitually established in the mind. Therefore, there is no necessity or certain knowledge to say that in the future there is a necessity that the fire is going to burn the cotton. This issue of causality actually affected a philosopher from France called Malebranche. And Ghazali would say it's only at the occasion of cotton meeting fire the burning occurred or taking place. And this occasionalism became philosophy of Malebranche, and I think through Malebranche, Hume took these ideas of causality.
1: Now, this is fascinating stuff in the deep roots of Western philosophy and Islamic philosophy, and we'll talk about this stuff a little bit more. You're listening to Philosophy Talk. We're discussing Islamic philosophy with Mashad Alala from the University of Toledo.
3: We've talked about the original inspiration for Islamic philosophy, some of the key problems it's tackled, and the contrasts and anticipations of Western philosophy. In our next segment, we'll ask whether the two great philosophical traditions, with their interesting connection, provide a more hopeful place to find some reconciliation of the Islamic and Western worldviews than war or religion.
1: Achieving mutual understanding between Islam and the West when Philosophy Talk continues.
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Today's episode is a rebroadcast featuring the founding hosts John Perry and the late Ken Taylor. Although Ken is no longer with us, it's an honor to keep his legacy alive.

0: Welcome back to Philosophy Talk. You know, folks, it's going to be pretty hard to build the 21st century on the shared insights and values of Christian, Muslim, and Jewish religious extremists. Not to mention the Buddhist religious extremists. I'm sure there must be some of those, although I don't know much about them. And we're not going to get a shared worldview on the basis of the insights of our political leaders, because they don't have any insights to share, by and large, with some exceptions. But how about building a shared worldview on the basis of philosophical traditions? Do you see any hope for that? I'm John Perry, and I do. This is Philosophy Talk, the program that questions everything.
1: Except your intelligence. I'm Ken Taylor. And
2: this is an encore presentation of Philosophy Talk. The phone lines are closed.
1: Reconciling Islam and the West in this segment, so we'd like your insights on that. Our guest is Mashad Al-Alaf from the University of Toledo.
0: Mashad, American and European thought, setting aside religious extremisms and with all the noise they make, but the really serious thought seems to be increasingly dominated by a sort of scientific secularism. What insights of traditional and modern Islamic philosophy do you see as providing maybe a helpful corrective to this scientific secularism or not?
3: Well, first of all, I just would like to comment on one thing related to the relationship between Islam and the West. It is not really about founding a common ground in philosophy and theology. It's not a theological issue. It's a sociological issue. In fact, in theology, most of the time, people of the same religion get disagreed on issues.
1: Yeah, as good
3: people
1: point.
3: In Islam itself, there are many schools of theology, about at least 3-4 schools, and in Christianity, I would assume there are some, and so on. So this is a field that brings differentiation and disagreements, but we're talking about sociological, how to coexist, how to live together, regardless of the theological disagreements. The Prophet himself, Muhammad, peace be upon him, had a neighbor, a Persian neighbor. He came and invited him, said, "You are invited to eat dinner with me." Then the Prophet said, "Wahadihi," and this, pointing to his wife, Aisha, he said, "No, you come by yourself." He said, "No, I'm not coming with you." And he came and invited him another time. And he said, "And this, the wife?" He said, "No." And then for the third time, he finally, the friend, said, the neighbor said, "Okay, bring your wife." Then the Prophet took his wife, laughing in his way, going to the neighbor's house and pushing each other and laughing. This is an indication that the Prophet himself took his wife to a neighbor's house who is not Muslim, and he insisted that he goes as a family. The whole issue is there is an excellent model in the life of the Prophet Muhammad, peace be upon him, to establish a relationship with non-Muslims on a social level, regardless of the theological. There is one time when the Prophet met a person, a Muslim person, arguing with the Jew on issue of theology, and asked him, "Why you are arguing?" He said, I was forced into the discussion. He said, "Look, next time if you get forced into something like that, theological issues, just tell them this. Your Lord and our Lord is one and the same, and you will be held accountable for your deeds, and we will be held accountable for our deeds, and that's it. That's the end of the discussion in theology. We need to coexist. We need to live together, not to discuss philosophical issues that bring disagreement."
1: Okay, that's a good point. And we have a caller on the line, John from Berkeley. I gather you're in an interfaith seminary, John, so I assume you have lots of insights about bridging different traditions. Share one with us.
4: Oh, yes. Thank you so much for taking my call. Yeah, I'm an interfaith seminary. I'm also a retired psychologist, so I bring the two traditions together. And every time we get together, we visit a different religious tradition. We were at the Islamic Cultural Center last month in Berkeley and had a wonderful introduction to Islam and erased most of our foolish misconceptions. Anyway, my main insight is to say that when we are truly present to one another without a lot of belief systems, then we reach the heart of the human circumstance, which is we all have the same ultimate questions. We are all struggling to survive. How can we build bridges and reach across these divides to share the beauty of each tradition without getting tangled up with its apparent differences?
1: Good question, John. But, Mashad, I'm going to put that question to you in a slightly different way. I like the question, but here's the thing. Here's one thing that happened in the West. The Enlightenment and lots of stuff, philosophy stopped looking for religious foundations, started thinking about the state and shared life in ways that weren't necessarily grounded in religion, in ways that could coexist across religious differences and all that, the Lockean state and all that. Did anything like that ever, has anything like that, the Enlightenment, which says human beings have to get together as human beings despite whatever differences they have, did anything like that happen in sort of modern Islam? Is there a correlate to the Enlightenment?
3: Yes, in the modern Islamic movements and philosophy, there is a lot of influence actually from the West. So there is a line of people who think in the Marxist way or existentialist or just analytic philosophy. There are many different trends in the societies nowadays because Islamic Muslim society is so wide and vast. But the idea that science should be without the framework of ethics or religion maybe will not be so pushed and accepted by Islam, because Islam operates not as really the empirical method itself, but the framework of stimulating people to work and bring something beneficial, to the point in Islam that ilm and amal, actions or practice and theory should be always connected to each other and bringing good results to the society. So Islam would offer to those people a background and a framework to correct whenever science goes away beyond the ethics. Nowadays we have a field called medical ethics, for example. And the reason we're discussing medical ethics because we are afraid that human being would be used, for example, right, in the field of medicine. Islam will operate in the same way as the framework of building an ethical worldview that's not necessarily theological always.
1: I get your point. Jim in San Francisco has some insights about how we might reconcile. Jim, welcome to Philosophy Talk.
5: Yeah, thanks. Some of this reconciliation is already going on in shared philosophy. I mean, there's a group in Israel in the Middle East called Jerusalem Peacemakers, and they bring together thousands of conservative Jews, Muslims, and Christians, and Orthodox, and they did a big hug around the Old City in May, and they hold gatherings already. And a couple of their people were just in the Bay Area, and it just underscored for me how the differences are much more contemporary and political than religious and historical. Of course, differences have existed, but I think there's cause for hope, and it's not just theoretical and down the road, and we just have to remember that, you know, even in during the Crusades, where did Jews fleeing, Jews were attacked as the Crusaders were on their way to attack Muslims, and there's a lot of shared history that we're made to think is longer-standing difficulties. Yeah. And I just wanted to throw that comment.
1: Yeah. So, Mashad, thanks for the call, Jim. What do you think? What's your reaction?
3: I think that's an excellent idea when you bring the issue of coexistence into reality, where people like demonstrate things for the very basics of human rights and people hug each other and show the need for peace. This is the main premise that Islam itself is all about, peace. Even the name itself is derived from peace, and people cannot operate and cooperate with each other unless there is a presupposed state of peace and some set of rules and regulations, which nowadays should be actually international law that regulates the interactions among states and so on. Even he mentioned, like in Spain, when Muslims were chased or pushed out away from the country, the Jews actually after 3 months, I think in August in 1492, also being pushed by the Christians to leave the country, leave Spain, and immediately they moved to Morocco, and they are still exist in Morocco in a peaceful way, practice their religion, they have their own scholars, and they enjoy their religious freedom. There is such a peaceful life actually in the Middle East exists for many centuries, where Muslims and non-Muslims work together and they know the boundaries of each other religion with total respect for, like, worship, churches, synagogues, and things like that.
0: Mashad, in order to increase that, let me ask you a practical question from the point of view of a Westerner who'd like to know more about Islam and Islamic philosophy. Now, I admit, over the years, I've tried to read the Quran, and it's been very difficult difficult. I mean, it's even worse than reading the Bible, because the Quran isn't really organized like a history book. It's seems to have some more literary organization. Now, your book, The Essential Ideas of Islamic Philosophy, that's not true of that book from what I've read of it. It's very good reading. But what should we be looking at? What can we do to learn more about Islamic philosophy and a little bit more about the Islam itself? What are your suggested readings for the ignorant Westerner?
1: Two or
0: like
1: three
0: me?
1: Or four big highlights.
3: Well, first of all, in the curriculums of the West, most of the part of Islamic philosophy and medieval philosophy was eliminated. So people teach philosophy, they jump from ancient Greek, mm-hmm. a little bit maybe sometimes with Aquinas, to Descartes modern philosophy. So they are missing almost 1,000 years of education. That's a big gap. Nowadays, universities are opening classes and offering positions for this part, which is medieval Islamic philosophy and Jewish philosophy. That would be essential for general education because you study systematically in school. But outside the school, people should actually read some verses of the Quran. It's very hard to read the whole Quran because the beauty of it is actually in Arabic language. But with the translation of the meaning, it's possible to read it and read some of the interpretations or little bit of hadith or saying of the Prophet with it. And I would really advise people to do it with either a course or a scholar in the area, or someone can give them some hints about it. For someone to come just to do it on self-education, it will be, it's possible, but it will be a hard task to do it. So reading short verses of the Quran that exist at the very end of the Quran, mm-hmm. And take each one of them with commentaries from Muslim scholars who have been translated into English language, such as Ibn Kathir, for example, or Ibn Jarir, Tabari, whatever available for translation. With the most practical part of the Quran is the saying of the Prophet Muhammad, peace be upon him, because he received the Quran as revelation and he commented on it. So what he did is actually an explanation of the Quran that makes sense.
0: Okay, Mashad, that's very helpful. We're running out of time, but thanks a lot, and we've really enjoyed having you here on Philosophy Talk.
1: Our guest has been Mashad Al-Alaf. He's chair of Islamic Studies and professor of philosophy at the University of Toledo. He's author of The Essential Ideas of Islamic Philosophy. We learned a lot from him today, John. We're not going to be able to dig deeply into what we learned, but we learned a lot from him. Don't you agree?
0: Yes, absolutely. And we're going to learn one little bit more, or a lot more, from our next segment, because we've got a special treat for the final word on the philosophical legacy of Muhammad. We're going to turn to Ian Scholes, the 62nd philosopher.
6: Ian Scholes, when Muhammad died in 632 AD, the first Muslims had not made any plans for succession. After much violent disagreement, they created a caliphate. Caliph means successor, and the first four caliphs were either relatives or followers of Muhammad. And the early caliphate flourished, despite the occasional violent disagreement. Well, even today, violent disagreements happen over the line of succession, or a Muslim leadership. As the Dark Ages reigned in Europe, early Islam experienced a golden age. Muslims controlled most of the world's wealth. Scholars translated the Greek philosophers, including Plato and Aristotle, into Arabic. The Muslims invented algebra. A Muslim mathematician gave us the algorithm. A Muslim invented zero, azimuth, nadir, zenith, all Arabic words. In the 11th century, Muhammad al-Ghazali, since considered by many to be the top thinker in the history of Islamic thought, quit his job as a Baghdad teacher and went into seclusion. He was disturbed by the great wealth, ostentation, and corruption among the viziers and sultans that increasingly vied with each other for pieces of the caliphate pie. He devoted himself to meditation, embracing a mystical Sufi attitude, and eventually wrote 70 books. The most well-known in the West was an examination of the ancient Greeks vis-a-vis Islam called The Incoherence of Philosophy. It was very influential in the West, studied by folks like Thomas Aquinas and said to be an inspiration for René Descartes. One of the many interesting things in this book is his refutation of cause and effect, or rather the impossibility of proving cause and effect by observation. He wrote, quote, "The connection between what is habitually believed to be a cause and what is habitually believed to be an effect is not necessary. With any two things, it is not necessary the existence or the non-existence of one follows necessarily from the existence or non-existence of the other. The connection is due to the prior decision of God," unquote. This is a clockwork universe, in other words. If you set fire to a piece of wood once, it does not necessarily follow that the wood will catch next time. Cause and effect is just God's habitual way of doing things. If he wants to unleash a miracle on us from time to time, disrupting apparent cause and effect, that is God's privilege. He also discussed what is proper for Muslims to study and what not. Mathematics, no problem, but Muhammad al-Ghazali disapproved of what we now call physics because it is based on observation of the physical world, which can't really teach us anything because only God knows anything about the physical world. Some scholars believe that the distrust of science, which he represented, is the reason that Islam declined as a force in the world. Muslims may have invented algebra, but it was Leibniz or Newton who turned it into calculus, and it was the West that took the algorithm and turned it into computing and the Internet. Also, in The Incoherence of Philosophy, Al-Ghazali listed three anti-Islamic positions. One, that the world has no beginning in the past and is not created in time. Two, that God's knowledge includes only classes of beings and does not extend to individuals. And three, that after death, the souls of humans will never again return into bodies. He issued a brief fatwa declaring that anyone who declares or teaches these positions publicly is an apostate from Islam and can be killed. Now, say what you will about Western geniuses, they never issued fatwas. Though I have a hunch Sir Isaac Newton might have cottoned to the notion. I gotta go.
1: Ian Shaw is the only man who can solve a philosophical problem in 60 seconds.
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0: Special thanks to Devin Strolovich, Daniel Elstein, Zoe Corneli, Merle Kessler, and Mark Stone.
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3: Como estas? 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I'm your co-host, Josh Norick, joined once again by my esteemed colleague, Dr. Ernesto Lechner.
4: Hola, amigos. Today we're going to play some funky music. Yes, it's a Latin funk episode, as we explore the many artists from all over Latin America who fell under the spell of American funk and decided to do their own thing with all those rhythms. And it's interesting to me how well those funky American beats combine with the Latin tinge, right, hermano Josh?
3: Yes, Ernesto. There is a bumper crop of Latin funk out there, not just the vintage old school stuff that, Ernesto, you've turned me onto over the years, but a whole crop of newer bands, a younger generation, much of them hailing from Austin, Texas, several of them also led by a single person, Adrian Quesada, and he's the leader of this next band, Brownout, that we're about to play. Now, Brownout's an interesting group, Ernesto. These guys are never shy about doing covers. In fact, their previous album was an entire album of Black Sabbath covers that they called Brown Sabbath. Now, they just did an entire album of Public Enemy covers. They cheekily titled the album Fear of a Brown Planet, kind of an homage to Public Enemy's Fear of a Black Planet. Anyway, I am absolutely loving this cover of Fight the Power. Go take a listen. It's an instrumental Latin funk version from Brownout, just released.
5: I've been hearing this revolutionary talk all my life. All my life.

0: This is the Latin Alternative, continuing with an episode devoted to Latin funk, and we just heard the one-of-a-kind Joe Batán. That was Keep the Change from the album Call My Name. You know, we say that the salsa phenomenon was like an American thing, like a New York thing. Josh, I think there's definitely a point there, because I think only in the United States could you have an artist like Joe Batán. He was part of the Fania school of thought. He was part of that label. He could record straight-ahead salsa tracks and boleros and cha-cha-cha ballads, but he also had, you know, being Afro-Filipino, he had this weakness for funk and rhythm and blues and soul, and his albums, you know, released, I would say, between... He's still active today performing and recording, but the albums that he did between the late 60s and the early 70s are just so eclectic and definitely prime examples of Latin funk, wouldn't you say?
1: Yes, indeed. I am obsessed with that song, Keep the Change, a frequent track on my running mixes over the years. And, you know, who's to say that Latin hip-hop can't be funky either? I am a big fan of the Uruguayan rapper Santi Mostafa. He's a friend of the show. He's been on here a couple times when I've recorded down in Montevideo, Uruguay. And Santi is back with a brand new single called Andar. And this song's very rooted in funk. You know, it's one of the things I like about Santi, whereas so much of the current Latin hip-hop today is just that kind of trap or reggaeton-influenced hip-hop that's not really very funky. You know, Santi is a little more old-school with that boom-bap kind of beats and some very funky bass lines. So let's take a listen. This is Andar from Santi Mostafa.

You're tuned in to The Latin Alternative and a special episode dedicated to Latin funk. From Los Angeles, we just heard Jungle Fire, one of my favorite young Latin funk bands, really more of an Afro-Latin funk feeling. That song was called La Cosa, and it's from their latest album, Jambu. And now from LA, we're heading down to Mexico City for Cartel de Santa. These guys, I'm not going to lie, they're pretty, you know, Mexican gangsta kind of style hip hop. But I've always loved this song, Blah Blah Blah. It's just like a huge rolling Latin funk bass line. So I'm going to give it a spin right now. Let's take a listen. Cartel de Santa. This song, I believe, goes back to about 2008.

0: You're tuned in to The Latin Alternative and a spotlight on our favorite Latin funk songs. From Buenos Aires, Argentina, we just heard Ilya Kuryaki, one of my favorite songs on their album Leche back in 1999. The politically incorrect song Latin Geisha. And Ernesto, I don't know if you recall, but you know, Ilya Kuryaki definitely were going through a funk phase. If I'm not mistaken, they actually went to either Minnesota or somewhere in the Midwest to record that album. I believe it was co-produced by Bootsy Collins from Parliament Funkadelic.
1: Yeah, and I also like how Ilya Kuryaki and the Valderramas, they, you know, so much of this Latin funk excursion started sort of as imitation, as flattery, as, you know, obsession with the foreign musical genres. But then they sort of turned it into something of their own. I especially love the album Beversus by Ilya Kuryaki. They have a track called Demolición there that's incredibly funky. I think their experiments have always been hit and miss, but always fascinating. And now we're going to go to sort of a similar band in a way, but a little more to the north in South America, in Caracas, Venezuela, Los Amigos Invisibles. Definitely my favorite Venezuelan band of all time. Los Amigos Invisibles have created this really kaleidoscopic mixture of funk and disco, and then mixing it with vintage Latin rhythms like a merengue, bossa nova, and all this played with a lot of humor, but also with sincere reverence for the musical idioms that they're paying tribute to. I love it when Los Amigos Invisibles become funky. You know, they can go from a very silky bossa nova to a disco track. They can really move across the board. And I just love their sound. We're going to listen now to Los Amigos Invisibles at their funkiest best. This is Mentiras from the album Comercial.

0: You're tuned in to The Latin Alternative and a spotlight on our favorite Latin funk songs of all time. You just heard from Monterrey, Mexico, or should I say Monterrey? That was Kinky and the song Después del After. That song going back to 2013 from their album Sueño de la Máquina. Ernesto, have you ever seen the band Kinky live?
1: Oh yeah, absolutely. An experience that you would never forget.
0: Yes, and I always say one of the most captivating aspects of their live show is their bassist, Cesar Pliego. He is something to watch. He looks a bit like a Mexican Marlboro man. He's always got a cigarette dangling lit and somehow is managing to keep that going while playing some very funky bass lines and, you know, and often just, you know, dancing across the stage in a way that I think, you know, really adds to the sense of the dance sensibilities of Kinky and their funk roots.
1: And now, Josh, we're going to go back to the very apex, to the roots, the quintessential roots of Latin funk. We're going back to 1969. I'm going to listen to a track by one of your favorite performers of tropical music, I believe. This is the late and never forgotten Rey Barreto.
0: Yes, indeed, Ernesto. You know that this song, Together, from Rey Barreto, is one of my favorite songs, probably of all time in the Latin funk genre, and has some of my favorite lyrics as well. You know, if you are a politically conscious listener of this show, take a extra special listen to the lyrics.
1: Absolutely.

Absolutely. This is actually André Barreto when he was very much into Latin soul and funk. This is the title track of his 1969 LP Together. And André Barreto not only plays congas, but he also wrote the track. And in fact, the vocals are by none other than Ray himself. So here we are, Together.

0: You're tuned in to The Latin Alternative. I'm your co-host, Josh Norick, joined by my colleague, Ernesto Lechner. This is a Latin funk episode of the show, and we just heard a group from Austin, Texas, named Acote Soul Sounds. This is a group also led by Adrian Quesada, a member of not one, not two, but three Latin funk groups from Austin. He's also a member of Brownout, who we played at the top of the show, and also Grupo Fantasma. One of the things I really like about Acote Soul Sounds is they add a psychedelic touch to their music. That song we heard was called The Revolt of the Cockroach People, and it was on the album Coconut Rock.
1: And absolutely, Josh, I think it's so interesting that funk blends so well with psychedelia. I think it must be like a late 60s thing that both sensibilities fuse. They come together really well. Now, in the case of Nortec Collective, the funky beats are united by some Banda Sinaloense samples. Now, Josh, I remember very well then when Nortec Collective appeared in the Latin music scene at the turn of the new millennium. I immediately noticed, you know, I remember it was the track Polaris that was like a mega hit. It was the opening track of their debut album, and it's just the soundtrack to the movie Caligula with Banda Sinaloense. It was just really something grand and epic. And I remember how funky those beats on the initial Nortec offerings were. Definitely masters of funk. Nortec Collective, spearheaded by Ramon Bostich, at the time a dentist by day and musician by night. Well, the funky element prospered in Nortec Collective, and now we're going to listen to a later track by theirs, which emphasizes that aspect of their music. Here they are, the Nortec Collective, with Funky Tamazula.
2: Muñequita, psst, psst, voltea, que no me oyes.

0: This is the Latin Alternative, continuing with a very funky episode devoted to the many shades of Latin funk. And we just heard Pasha Massive with one of my, actually, this is my favorite track by Pasha Massive. Josh, I'm so happy you picked it. It's Don't Let Go from the album All Good Things. And this is a band that I would say favors like a more low-key, a more laid-back approach to the almighty funky backbeat. Wouldn't you agree?
1: Yes, Ernesto. I think Pasha Massive often introduce elements of like trip-hop and chill-out into their music. Although that song, Don't Let Go, I think was perhaps a song that featured more swagger than usual from the group. I love that bass line.
0: Oh, yeah.
1: Going from New York, we're going to head back down to Austin, Texas. Ernesto, I don't know if there's like something funky in there, in that Austin drinking water or what, but we have like a total of four songs today from Austin, Texas bands. And this group's a little more obscure than some of the other ones we've played. It's a group called Cilantro Boombox. They sent me their self-released album last year and I fell in love with it. I was just really surprised how good it was. And usually, you know, when it's a group we haven't heard of, I'm like, a little bit hesitant, but this was a band that I just really liked. And this is a song called See You Dance, and it's from their album, Shine.

0: 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We just heard Cilantro Boombox with the song Shine. And if you like what you've been hearing, you can follow The Latin Alternative on Twitter. Our ID is Latin Alt. And on Facebook, you can search for The Latin Alternative. 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Ernesto, how would you feel if we wrapped things up today with a Latin funk group, or should I say orchestra, that briefly served as Prince's backing band?
1: Well, Josh, I would say that the ghost of Grupo Fantasma is definitely in the air, and this is one of my favorite US-based Latin orchestras of all.
0: Yes, these guys, supremely talented. One of the members, Adrian Quesada, is also in like 2, 3, 4, 10, I don't know how many other Latin funk groups, but we love these guys. We're going to wrap things up here with Grupo Fantasma and the song Gimme Some. We'll be back at you again next week.
1: Hasta la próxima.
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5: That's right. 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
4: Woo-hoo!
5: And some of them aren't even released yet. So we're going to tease you with some tracks from these upcoming releases.
4: You mean to the public. So we're kind of special, huh, Joe?
5: Oh, yes. We'll reveal all that. Most of them are in the second half, but I think we're going to kick off today's show with Four Winds. This is not a new release. It's called Alta, and we are going to hear a lovely song called Men of the Sea.

0: Peter Street from their self-titled release called Peter Street. We heard a set of polkas, Patty Cronin's, Padraig O'Keefe's, and Johnny Sweeney's. Before that, we opened the show with Men of the Sea from Four Winds, their release, Alta.
1: If that polka set didn't get you up and moving, I don't know what will. But we got a few more chances to get you up out of your seat, as long as you're not driving. But you are listening to High Country Celtic Radio with your hosts, Joe Ply.
0: And Katie Marie.
1: It is a free-for-all show. We're playing whatever is just coming across the desk at the moment. We got this submitted by a promoter a few weeks back. This is Hayden Stern with a tune set called Bomb Cyclone.

0: a brand new release from Kalos called Tamarack. We heard the traditional song called Annan Water. Tamarack is due to come out on October 9th, so keep your eyes peeled for that new release. Before that, Hayden Stern with a recent release called The Morning Dark with Bomb Cyclone.
1: 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Let's keep it going with Patty Keenan, Frankie Gavin, and Junji Shirota. This recording from 2017 is the last recording that Patty Keenan made. The release is called Era Japan, and we're going to hear The Maid of Mount Kisco and Malloy's Favorite.

0: Another brand new release, that's from McDara Yates. The release is called Mudlark Ballads. It came out September 4th of this year. We heard a song called Alexander. Before that, we heard Patty Keenan, Frankie Gavin, and Junji Shirota from Era Japan. We heard The Maids of Mount Kisco and Malloy's favorite.
1: 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Today's show is officially a free-for-all show, which means we get to play whatever we feel like playing. Of course, we've got so many new CDs coming across. It could also be called the new CD show as well. We've got more coming up in the second half. And don't forget, starting next week, we've got plenty of spooky shows coming your way in celebration of Halloween and Samhain. But first, for today's show, we've got to take a quick break.

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1: It's a free-for-all show this week, which means we're playing whatever we feel like. But what we felt like playing was a whole lot of new releases that were just, well, figuratively burning a hole in our desk, like this one. This is Bay Area singer Erin Ruth with a single that she just released today as of this recording. It's called Oro, My Little Boat.

0: That's the father-son duo of Steve and Trevor Storm from Paonia and Crestone, Colorado. The release is called Storm Sessions, and we heard The Gravel Walk and The Merry Blacksmith. Before that, a new release as of June of this year, that was The Rakes of Drumlish, The Journey by Train, and The Jolly Seven, a set of reels from Elaine Riley and Dahi Gormley from their self-titled release. And we started with a brand new release as of today, Oro My Little Boat from Aaron Ruth.
1: Up next, a wonderfully spooky song from Louise Bicken. The official release is October 30th. Here's a preview of that release called Standing Stones.

0: We just heard Gillian O'Malley from her release on Varna One. That was Katie Gavins, the Killaturely Jig, and the Killadoon Jig. Before that, we heard from Stevie Dunn from his release Dushe, and we heard The Wrong Turn and No Time Like the Present. We started this set with an upcoming release, it's due to come out on October 30th, called Binori from Louise Bicken up in the Orkney Islands. We heard a preview track called The Standing Stones. We're going to try to air some more tracks from that album because they're perfect for October.
1: Thank you very much for spending the past hour with us here on High Country Celtic Radio with Joe Bly and Katie Marie. 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
0: We're going to go out with Aird Ranters, The Bonnie Isle of Walsey, Punch in the Dark, and Hammer or the Tang from Bodega.
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4: 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Performing at North Shore Winery is Spruce Roots. At Castle Danger Brewery is Shane Nelson and Lamar. Blake Thomas is performing at Zeitgeist. At the Duluth Folk School is Learn and Sing Sea Shanties and Open Mic. Mississippi Mike Wolf is performing at The Breeze Inn. Similar Dogs are over at Ritual Cafe. And Kim Harrington is performing at Rapids Brewing Co. If you've got a show and you want us to know, send us an email to info@thenorth1033.org. The Soundcheck on the North is made possible through support from the Minnesota Arts and Cultural Heritage Fund. We're good.

Hello, everybody, and welcome to the Putumayo World Music Hour, a musical journey around the globe. I'm Rosalie Howarth. Dan Storper is on the road today. And we're going to visit a country that has been experiencing a creative musical explosion. When people think of Spain, flamenco music comes to mind. But today's Spanish musicians are just as much at home with rock, reggae, and funk, as well as gypsy rumba and music from Spain's Arabic and Sephardic Jewish traditions. Spain has always been a rich musical crossroads, and it's known for its enchanting singers, several of whom we'll hear today, including Bebe. She's a young singer-songwriter who was one of the country's biggest rising stars. Me Enseñara is on the Radio Latino collection.

That's Ana Lan, along with her husband, Jorge Drexler, from Uruguay, on Para el Dolor, which can be found on the Music of the Winelands collection. She was born in Madrid, then moved to Stockholm, and then returned home, where her delicate bossa nova lace sound has made her very popular. Now here's the lively band Amparanoia, fronted by lead singer Amparo Sanchez. They're a good example of the thriving mestizo, or mixed, music scene of Madrid and Barcelona. Their Mediterranean sound is a blend of flamenco, Afro-Cuban rhythms, ska, and even a little gypsy in the playful bilingual You Know What I Mean.

0: Spanish singer-songwriter and guitarist Jarabe de Palo with El Lado Oscuro, The Dark Side. It's on Putumayo's Nuevo Latino collection. And that sultry beat holds an echo of Cuban rhythms. Spanish musicians are comfortable in many Latin American as well as Mediterranean styles. Ahead, we have some Spanish blues and some eerie electronica from a Spanish producer who's done a lot of film work. You can find out about the music on today's show at putumayo.com. That's PUTUMAYO.com. And feel free to leave us a comment or a request.
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0: We shine the musical spotlight on Spain today on the Putumayo World Music Hour. I'm Rosalie Howarth, here while Dan Storper is traveling. Nacho Mastretto is one of Spain's leading ambient electronica composers. He's worked with American artists like R.E.M., Beck, and Tom Waits, and composed several successful film scores. El Último Habitante del Planeta, or The Last Man on Earth, features the vocals of Jem Corradera and some interesting instrumentation.

Ojos de Brujo, Eyes of the Wizard, with Silencio. They're one of the leading bands in the mestizo music scene so popular in the sophisticated city of Barcelona. Barcelona is Spain's second largest city and the capital of the Catalonia region, known for its sunny Mediterranean beaches. It even has its own language, Catalonian, although everybody speaks Castilian Spanish as well. This next band also found success in Barcelona, Golem System, though most of its members are from Argentina. They found a mentor in one of the most influential musicians and producers in Spain these days, Frenchman Manu Chao. Here's Four Ghosts from their album Caceria.

0: authentic-sounding Southern blues from Spain. That was Big Mama, as she is known, along with harmonica player Victor Lloris from the island of Mallorca off Spain's Mediterranean coast. No Way Out is on the compilation Blues Around the World. There's actually a major blues scene in Spain. In the next set, we have Celtic music from the Galicia region, which is geographically the closest to France and the British Isles. You can find out about the songs on today's show and hear other shows in our World Music Hour series at putumayo.com. That's PUTUMAYO.com.
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0: Welcome back to the Putumayo World Music Hour. I'm Rosalie Howarth. Dan Storper is on the road. Today we're spotlighting some of the modern music of Spain, including this wild combo, Andreu y els Rumberos. Their irresistible dance music is a blend of Catalonian rumba, flamenco, ska, and even some Jamaican toasting in this song, Bonus, from the Barcelona Raval sessions.

You can definitely hear the difference in the pronunciation of the S's in Castilian Spanish there, as opposed to the way the language is spoken in the rest of Spain and Latin America. That was ¿Por qué te vas, or Why Do You Go? By Javier Alvarez. He was born in Madrid and considers James Taylor, Tracy Chapman, and Emmylou Harris as major musical influences. Now here's a sound you might not think of as Spanish, but the Celtic influence can still be felt in the northwest region of Galicia. Here's O Tubro by Irtio. It's sung in the Galician language of Galego.

That's Costa Rico with Por Esos Mares, or By These Seas, from the Radio Latino collection. They're a 9-piece collective that has built a big local audience thanks to their thrilling live shows. Next, we have folkloric music of the Basque region. That's the mountainous area that spans the border of Spain and France. It's a fiercely independent area that retains its own language and desire for independence. Here's the group Coronci with Pandero Tzoa.

the gorgeous voice of Maria Salgado. She interprets many of the traditional sounds of the regions of Spain, from the sunny Catalonian coast to the Andalusian plains, and the ancient music of the Sephardic Jews, who lived in peace with Christians and Muslims in Spain until they were exiled in 1492. That was Solo por Miedo, or Only by Fear, from an album interestingly called Siete Modos de Guisar las Berenjenas, or Seven Ways to Cook the Eggplant. The music of Spain today celebrates its rich heritage while wholeheartedly embracing styles from abroad, like reggae, the blues, bossa nova, and Latin American rhythms. Bands playing the lively clubs of Madrid and Barcelona vie with each other to see who can create the most cosmopolitan, eclectic style and still retain that unmistakable Spanish identity. I'm Rosalie Howarth, and on behalf of my co-host Dan Storper, we'd like to thank our producers, Shane Sharkey and Edward Stewart, and you for joining us on the journey. You can find out about the music on today's show and stream previous shows at putumayo.com, PUTUMAYO.com. See you next time for the Putumayo World Music Hour. 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

The North, 103.3 WDSE-FM, Duluth, also streaming online at thenorth1033.org. It is 11 o'clock and time for Caribbean Roots, bring you some good vibes over the next couple hours here on this sunny Sunday. We're going to kick it off with a little Burning Spear roots reggae here. This is Slavery Dave's.

0: 103.3 The North, and this is Caribbean Roots, and we sort of brought it down low, that last tune. And that last set, that last tune was Bunny Wailer off his debut album, 1976, and that was off Black Heart Man, This Train. Prior to that, we heard Bob Marley remix of Rebel Music, 3 O'Clock Roadblock, and that features Crazy Bone off of the album Chant Down Babylon. Kicking that off, Burning Spear with Slavery Days off the classic album Marcus Garvey. And it is Pledge Drive, and we would like to have you see or sort of chime in here during our program, because it sort of shows that this program is listened to. And it is really the only place in the Twin Ports that you can get Caribbean music and reggae on a regular basis. I try to bring the good vibes every Sunday. And so we have Natalie here. She's going to tell us a little bit about what's going on.
1: That's right. 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This fall, we have a theme of Made Here. Dave and I were just talking about how, you know, community public radio, it's your neighbors, right? 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And it's not even something that you might hear on other public radio stations. It's what you hear right here on the North 103.3. 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
0: Yeah, and this is community radio, and it's really bringing diversity. So we're gonna kick off in our next set here, and this is Culture and Iron Sharpening Iron.
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0: too long in slavery. Let's take a quick look at the weather. And rest of today, mostly sunny, highs in the lower 60s. Tonight, mostly clear, patchy frost after midnight. First time I've read that this season. Lows in the mid-30s. And Monday, areas of frost in the morning, sunny, highs in the lower 60s. Monday night, mostly cloudy in the evening, then clearing, and lows in the upper 40s. And Tuesday, sunny, warmer, with highs in the lower 70s. And Tuesday night and Wednesday, mostly clear, lows in the mid-40s and highs in the mid-60s. Sort of that sweet spot of the autumn. Crisp, chilly evenings with nice sunny days. And it is our pledge drive, and glad to have you with us for that. Sort of give a shout-out to the program, Caribbean Roots, the rebel voice that I try to bring to you every Sunday. Call in, and we got Natalie here going to tell us a little bit more about that.
1: 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And you were talking, David, about the chilly nights that we're starting to experience. 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So we have a great thank you gift this fall. 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And of course, you know, it's so much more than just a thank you gift, right? 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We try to let listeners have new experiences, hear new things, discover new artists. I mean, this morning, I didn't even realize that one of the songs that you played, David, was a cover. And then when I thought about it, I was like, oh yeah, I do know that song. So when you're listening, you might discover something new. And if that's true, if you enjoy this program, if you enjoy the North, then we ask you to consider making a gift of support during our fall fundraiser. And you can do that by giving us a call at 218-788-2800 or going online to north1033.org. And before we get back to the music, David, we do have to say thank you to Old World Windows, who called, and shout out to, they mentioned that they like to listen to your show while they're working in the shop on Sundays. So shout out to the guys who are listening today, and thank you for supporting this program.
0: Yeah, and there's got to be some kitchens out there, restaurants that are jamming this in the back in the kitchen as they're bringing out our great food here in the Northland. So give us a shout. Make a donation if you're listening while working. That would be great. So we're going to get back into the next set. And we're going to kick it off here with Linton Kwesi Johnson, LKJ, out of England. The great dub poet, spoken word. And this is a song detailing Five Nights of Bleeding. And here it is, Linton Kwesi Johnson, Five Nights of Bleeding.
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0: 103.3 The North, this is Caribbean Roots. Hopefully you're keeping it real out there, Duluth. That last tune was Keeping It Real, and that was Shaggy. And prior to that, we heard Groove Again. That was Catch a Fire out of New Zealand, with a little Maori reggae there. Started off as a Bob Marley cover band, but then quickly moved into writing their own reggae tunes. And that's off the album On the Road Again. Prior to that, we heard Linton Kwesi Johnson, Five Nights of Bleeding, off of the album Dread, Beat, and Blood. It is the North. 103.3 is supported by listeners like you and All Energy Solar, a Minnesota-based residential and commercial solar designer and installer providing green turnkey energy solutions. 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
0: And we can squeeze in a couple more here before the top of the hour. And if you're like me, you're feeling a little anxiety out there, either internationally, nationally, or local. And Lee Scratch Perry addresses that a bit in the next tune. And this is the tune Panic in Babylon.
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1: 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It is just about 12:01 here into our second hour of Caribbean Roots. We're going to kick off the set here with Bird on a Wire. This features Malik Moore, and the name of the band is The Lions.

0: 103.3 The North. This is Caribbean Roots, and that last set there ended here with Money featuring Gara, Nesta, Pine, and Dollar Man. That was Easy Star All Stars doing a cover of Pink Floyd's tune there, and that's off Dub Side of the Moon, a reggae version of Pink Floyd's Dark Side of the Moon. The entire album is quite excellent. Prior to that, we heard 10-Foot Ganja Plant with a little dub. That was Asking Hand off of the album 10 Deadly Shots, Volume 2. Kicking that set off was Bird on a Wire featuring Malik Moore. And that was The Lions. And the album was This Generation. And it is our pledge drive here. And we love to have you support local and public media. This is the time that we need it the most, to have different voices out there on air. And we got Natalie here to tell us about it.
1: That's right. We are in the midst of our fall fundraiser, and we're live today during Caribbean Roots asking you if this is a part of your Sunday, if this is part of your week, if you appreciate local community public radio here on the North 103.3, then we ask you to consider making a gift of support for that. 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Or you can give us a call, 218-788-2800. And when you do, like I said, we have some great thank you gifts. One of the ones that we have is for $20 a month, we have a North Yeti tumbler. So it's a solid, you can put water in there, you can put coffee in there, but it's a solid cup. It looks really nice. And you'll get the satisfaction of knowing that you make great public radio happen right here at the North 103.3.
0: Yeah, we're going to get right back into the next set here. And it is harvest season out there, and all of us who are harvesting the special plant. This goes out to you. This is a song entitled Herb is the Healing.

0: 103.3 The North. This is Caribbean Roots every Sunday, 11 to 1. Glad to have you with us here on this beautiful Sunday. It's about half past 12, 12:28. We got a half an hour left in the program until the women's music program coming up at 1 o'clock. That last set, last tune, was Ja Blaze, and that was the title track off the album Chalice Blaze. Prior to that, we had Damien Jr. Gang Marley with Stephen Marley, Bob Marley's sons there, doing Medication off the album Stony Hill. Kicking that set off was Israel Vibration with Herb is the Healing off the album Stamina. And today, or for a short time here, we're having our fun drive. So it's your chance to speak up and support public radio. 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We have Natalie here to talk about it.
1: That's right. And I think, you know, you hear the music that connects with you. It's not just, you know, the top 40 hits. It's something special here. And that, I think, is the heart of what community public radio is. And here on the North 103.3, if you're listening right now and you appreciate our listening to reggae music with David on Sundays, if this is something, Caribbean Roots is a part of your weekly kind 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
0: Okay, and we're going to do a little something different in this set. We're going to jump over the pond again to England and do a little second wave ska. This sort of came out in the late 70s, early 80s. A lot of Jamaican immigrants moving to England after World War II, bringing their music, their vibes, and quickly turns into a ska reggae scene, and bands like The Specials, The English Beat, UB40 all sort of take part in that. So we're going to listen to The Specials here, and this is Ghost Town.

0: 103.3 The North, and you're listening to the Caribbean Roots program, and that last tune was Vampire and by Sinead O'Connor, a cover of Lee Scratch Perry's tune off of her excellent reggae cover album called Throw Down Your Arms, where she covers a lot of the greats, Lee Scratch Perry, Burning Spear, Bob Marley, Michael Rose, all those guys. If you can check out that entire album, it's worth it. Prior to that, we heard Uptown Top Rankin'. That was the English Beat, otherwise known in England as The Beat. And kicking that set off was The Specials in Ghost Town. That was the extended version off of a Best Of collection. 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And let's take just a quick look at the weather this afternoon. Sunny, near steady temperature around 60. Tonight, mostly clear. Patchy frost after midnight, lows in the mid-30s. And Monday, areas of frost in the morning, mostly sunny, highs around 60. Cover those plants. We got a little bit left in the growing season. It is our pledge drive. You can give us a call at 218-788-2800. 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I try to pull together an eclectic set every Sunday. I enjoy it. I sort of think of Sunday mornings when I'm here as sort of going to church. I get to explore the music, explore spirituality, and explore rebellion, which is sort of runs through reggae and Caribbean music. We have Natalie here to tell us about what's going on.
1: 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And we have a couple of giveaways going on this fall. And everyone who makes a gift during our fundraiser will be automatically entered to win the big grand prize, which we're calling the Made Here bag. So it begins with a scout bag from Duluth Pack, and it has some gear from the North, including the North trucker hat and a water bottle. It also will have a classic mug for your Mike and Jen's hot cocoa and more. 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So again, the phone number is 218-788-2800 or online at thenorth1033.org.
0: And we're going to keep it going here, and it is 12:47. Squeeze in maybe three songs here before the top of the hour women's music program. We're going to kick it off here with Sublime, a little 90s California reggae and ska. This is Legal Dub off the album Secondhand Smoke.

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This is The North, 103.3 WDSE FM Duluth, and is also streaming online at thenorth1033.org. That puts a wrap on Caribbean Roots here on The North, 103.3. Huge thank you to David Woodward for coming in every week for Caribbean Roots. We are going to be kicking off the women's music program in just a moment. Before we head into the music, I just want to let you know that the Women's Music Show is sponsored by Trail Fitters, locally owned and located in the Fitgers Brewery Complex in Duluth. 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And we are going to be starting up this 1 o'clock hour with Silver Liz and the song Through the Trees. Following that, a band from Minneapolis called She's Green, all right here on The North, 103.3.

0: You're tuning in to the Women's Music Program right here on the North 103.3, and we just heard some new music to kick off this 1 o'clock hour. That last band was She's Green with the song Dear Ivy from their album Swallowtail, and She's Green is kind of a shoegazer band from Minneapolis. Before that, kicking off the 1 o'clock hour with Silver Liz and that new song, Through the Trees, which is coming from the album, 4. And if you are just tuning in, welcome. My name is Caitlin Brinza. I'll be spinning tracks for the first 2 hours here of the Women's Music Program. We have a bunch of great music coming up within this hour. And if you are just tuning in for the first time this week, we are in the beginning couple of days. We are few days into our membership drive. I am joined in the studio with Morgan Kohler. Hey Morgan, how's it going?
1: It is going great. It is a beautiful Sunday. Yesterday was sort of a cozier. I don't know about you listening, but I was at home watching movies all day. It was a very cozy day, and now it's just a beautiful, bright, sunny Sunday. I'm so happy to be listening to the Women's Music Show right now, and you can show your support during our fall fundraiser for the Women's Music Show by calling 218-788-2800 or going to the North1033.org. 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
0: One of my favorite things about this program is just the huge variety of music from the different hosts who put together their shows every Sunday to create such a special and interesting mix of music. I know that I have some music from Kate Bush coming up. We'll be hearing from Oh He Dead, some more Minnesota music from Sunday Sorry. So it's just this eclectic mix of music. If that is what keeps you coming back to the North 103.3, especially for the Women's Music Program, we have 4 hours of women's music from dedicated volunteers and staff who love women's music and want to keep supporting it. 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
1: We have several different thematic thank you gifts for our fall fundraiser. The theme is Made Here, as we are the North 103.3. And one of the gifts that I'd like to chat about now, Caitlin, is that $10 a month as a sustaining level that'll get the folks the Swell and Flutter 4-card set from local artist Kristen Kozlezek. They are beautiful cards. And I've been chatting with the different people that I've been on with at the beginning of the pledge drive here about how I'm being very conscious of sending physical communication to my younger family members because I want them to have those memories and stay connected in a meaningful way. And these are just gorgeous cards that you could send to a family member that maybe you live just unfortunately a little farther away with, and you want to have that special connection and that special memory that they can maintain. These are gorgeous cards made by a local artist, and you can support on top of that your community radio Made Here in the Northland. Caitlin, you made such a good point that the Women's Music Show is sort of an outlier with our volunteer programming because so many of the shows are specific to a genre or specific to an artist like the Grateful Dead or Bob Dylan shows. But the Women's Music Show, you're going to hear a wide array of music on this program. It is such an eclectic mix. It reminds me of being on like Music Through the Day or Northland Afternoon, where you're going to get, you never know where it's going to go next. If you appreciate that about the Women's Music Show, 218-788-2800 or the North1033.org, and maybe you grab yourself those beautiful cards as well.
0: And these are just extra thank yous, but the most important part about this is that you are supporting the station. Once again, as we head back into the music, I'll give you that phone number one more time. It's 218-788-2800, or you could go to the North1033.org. Maybe it's that pack of cards as an extra thank you. Maybe you don't even want an extra thank you gift. All of that is up to you. As you head to the computer or the phone, we'll be getting back into the music. We'll be hearing a track from Taco Cat, which is a college radio album I discovered here when I was a student DJ. We'll be hearing that song, Bridge to Hawaii, from the album Nevermind. Following that, some music from The Pretenders and Shawn and Star, all right here on the North 103.3.

0: You're tuning in to the Women's Music Program right here on the North 103.3. That was Sean and Star with that song, Hot Shot, coming from their album, Look Closer, which was released in 2015. Before that, we took a jump back to 1986 with the Pretenders and their track, Don't Get Me Wrong, and Taco Cat kicking off that set. And we are going to take a quick break from the music and look at the forecast for today. And this afternoon is looking to be sunny, a near steady temperature around 60 degrees with northwest winds 10 to 15 miles per hour, those gusts of wind reaching up to 25 miles per hour as well. Looking forward to tonight, mostly clear skies with patchy frost expected after midnight, lows in the mid-30s. Northwest winds dying down to around 5 to 10 miles per hour. That being said, there is a frost advisory that'll be in effect from 1 a.m. until 9 a.m. on Monday, so just a heads up there. A current look at the weather in Duluth upon the Hill, it's cloudy and 57. Down by the harbor, 63 degrees. Cloudy skies there as well. Two Harbors is partly sunny in 60. Looking at Cloquet, mostly sunny skies in 61. And across the bridge in Superior, Wisconsin, it is 62 degrees and cloudy. Ashland sitting at 60, partly sunny skies there. And Hayward, mostly sunny and 60 degrees. And thank you for tuning in to the North 103.3. We are in our fall fundraiser. I'm joined with Morgan Kohler, the Music Through the Day host for the beginning half of the week. And my name is Caitlin Brinza. 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
1: Absolutely. Do that now. Today is Sunday, and we will not be here next Sunday. The drive wraps up on Saturday, so now is your time to act. 218-788-2800 or the North1033.org to show your support for the Women's Music Program. And Caitlin, I want to share now a comment that we received from Rosalie in Duluth, Minnesota. I love the North, and I love the Women's Music Program in particular. The station has kept me in Duluth. It's so nice to give back in these crazy times. And I just think it's so special to say that a radio station kept you in this region is just so heartwarming. And then a little bit further away, Jody in Cape Coral, Florida said, if I can be that one person to make a difference, then I want to. Sometimes it just takes one person. And I picked that one out because how poignant is that? It really does just take one person stepping up, and it sort of has this butterfly effect, this chain reaction, where if you hear that somebody else is making a difference, then you are compelled yourself to. And you can be the start to that chain reaction now. 218-788-2800 or the North1033.org. Show your support for volunteer programming, women's music programming here in the Northland. And you can take that heartwarming feeling into your week here as you go into the beginning of your Monday.
0: 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Morgan, we partner with a lot of different people to keep community public radio going mm-hmm. on the airwaves. 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And we will be headed back into the music. We have Oh He Dead coming up with that song, Bottle It Up, from the 2023 album, Pretty. Following that, some Minnesota music from Sunday Sorry, all right here on the North 103.3.

You're tuning in to the North on 103.3 FM. That was Hannah Cohen and that song Summer Sweat from the album that came out last year, Earth Star Mountain. Before that, we heard from Sunday Sorry with the song Drink Me and Oh He Dead kicking off that set. And programming on the North is supported by the Bush Foundation, accepting applications for the 2027 Bush Fellowship September 22nd through noon on October 6th. The Bush Fellowship invests in leaders and their capacity to do more good. 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And I'm joined in the studio with Morgan Kohler here, and we are on the Women's Music Program. 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And Morgan, one of the best things about my position here is I get to do the sound check. And for those of you who may not know, if this is your first time tuning into the North, welcome, first and foremost. 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

0: side of our webpage. But if you're looking on your phone, you can scroll closer to the bottom and find the sound check there. And that is a daily program that airs a couple of times throughout the day, letting you know what music events are happening. And I have made it so that if you go to our website and look at the sound check, you can get it in chronological order of when the shows start. So you can kind of plan your day about what music you want to go see. And that is our way of giving back to the community. The community who has given so much to us, keeping us here and stepping up and doing their part by going to the north1033.org and becoming a member. And it is because of that community connection, if that is something that you really appreciate about local public radio, now is the time to do so. 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
1: Absolutely, Caitlin. My desk is just right across from Caitlin's, and I see daily the amount of work that she dedicates to working on the sound check to make sure that you know where you can go to find some local music that night out in our community. And that's what you get here at the North 103.3. 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And I do want to say thank you, Caitlin, of course, to everybody who already has, and thank you to you in advance for the donation that you will give at the north1033.org or by calling 218-788-2800. I do want to talk right now about one of our Made Here premium thank you gifts, Rebecca Rush's Lake Superior Ornament. If you are able to give at that $10 a month as a sustaining member level, you can get your hands on this beautiful and each one slightly different, one-of-a-kind Lake Superior ornaments. I know I can speak for myself, and I've heard a lot of people share this with me as well, that Lake Superior is a draw to this region. People come here and sometimes they end up staying because there's something so powerful about that big body of water. And this is such a gorgeous ornament that embodies that spirit of Duluth and Lake Superior. You can get your hands on that. Keep it for yourself or get your Christmas shopping started a little bit early here. 218-788-2800 or the north1033.org. Another thing I want to mention about the ornament that I hadn't even thought of, Caitlin, I was able to chat with Rebecca Rush yesterday on Northland Afternoon, and she said that she sees a lot of people just put them in a window all year round. So not just at Christmas time, but keep it in a window and they just catch the light so beautifully. So that's another way that you could use this gorgeous ornament, and you can get that $10 a month as a sustaining member, 218-788-2800 or the north1033.org.
0: And we have about 16 minutes left of this first hour of the women's music program, and we do have broken down goals for our show goal. 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
0: And we know that you're here for the music. That's what keeps you coming back every time. And we are going to be headed back into the music in just a moment. In our next set, we'll be hearing from Kate Bush, Julia Logan. Also coming up after the sound check is Sharon Jones and the Dap Kings. We'll be jumping back to 2005 with that track, How Long Do I Have to Wait for You? And that comes from the album Naturally. And before we head back into the music, I'm going to give you that phone number one more time. 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At Ursa Minor is Gavin St. Clair. Performing at North Shore Winery is Spruce Roots. At Castle Danger Brewery is Shane Nelson and Lamar. Blake Thomas is performing at Zeitgeist. At the Duluth Folk School is Learn and Sing Sea Shanties and Open Mic. Mississippi Mike Wolf is performing at The Breeze Inn. Similar Dogs are over at Ritual Cafe. And Kim Harrington is performing at Rapids Brewing Co. If you've got a show and you want us to know, send us an email to info@thenorth1033.org. The Soundcheck on the North is made possible through support from the Minnesota Arts and Cultural Heritage Fund.

0: 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The time is 2 o'clock, and that was Julia Logan closing out the hour with that song Mood Swings from the 2024 album Far Away, Nearby. Before that, we took a trip back to 1993 with Kate Bush in the song Rubber Band Girl, and Sharon Jones and the Dap Kings kicking off that set. And I'm joined in the studio here with Morgan Kohler. We are a couple of days into our fall membership drive, and we are talking to you, our listeners, who are here every Sunday listening to the Women's Music Program, and we're asking you to support this program that you hear all the time. 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
1: 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And when you do go to our website, you're going to see many different suggested levels of giving and associated premium thank you gifts with that level. One that we keep bringing back because it is such a fan favorite is that $10 a month level. You can get yourself the Minnesota State Parks gift card. It's a $35 value. And you can use that towards the cost of your parking pass for Minnesota State Parks, or you can use it at a gift shop if you'd like to rent a campsite or a kayak or canoe. So it has several different uses. Of course, you can use it towards that parking pass. And today is such a beautiful day that you can get out there and be in our natural world here in northeastern Minnesota or wherever you're listening from. 218-788-2800 or thenorth1033.org. And you can bring the North with you. 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There is a cost associated with that, but our listener members support it. 218-788-2800 or thenorth1033.org.
0: The North 103.3 is such a vibrant community service that we have providing this music here. Might I say it, not AI generated. We do not have any AI bands in our rotation because we believe that human made is really important here, and we just don't want to play that, and we don't have AI making our playlist, anything like that. We are human run. And I know so many people that I've spoken to have wanted to take a little step back away from the advancements of technology. They say they want dumb phones again and dumb refrigerators because you can get a smart refrigerator now. But in that little bit of walking back with technology, we want to keep the focus on humans here. So we have human people creating these playlists, making the shows. The artists themselves are human. If that is something that's really important to you, now is the time to support that with your financial gift. You can call 218-788-2800 or by going to thenorth1033.org. And we will be headed back into the music. We have a local artist, Lila Aboukadare, will be hearing that song Begin Again from the 2022 album Scream. Following that, some music from King Hannah with Sharon Van Etten. All right here on the North 103.3, your music connection.

0: 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That was King Hannah and that song, Big Swimmer, which is the title track to that 2024 album. And harmonies on that song are from Sharon Van Etten. Before that, Lila Aboukadare kicking off this 2 o'clock hour with the song, Begin Again. And if you are just tuning in, welcome. My name is Caitlin Brinza, spinning some tracks for the second hour of the Women's Music Program. I'm here with Morgan Kohler, who will be taking over at 3 o'clock for the remainder of the Women's Music Program here. And we are in the beginning couple of days of our fall membership drive. If you've not become a member of the North1033.org, I just want you to take a minute and reflect on how much you listen to this radio station. Do you listen through the whole day on Sunday with Caribbean Roots, the Women's Music Program, closing out the kind of big trio of programs with the Sunday Night Jazz? Maybe you start every day with Luke. You're listening to Morgan or Christine for music through the day throughout the week. Hey, maybe you're tuning in to Northland Afternoon with me or any of our countless volunteer programs. The House is Jammin', The House is Rockin', Blues Alley, all of those. Just think about how often you listen to the station and what would be missing from your life if we are no longer here. 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
1: Absolutely, Caitlin. And something that I've been reflecting on here these last few days as we've been in this fall drive is the fact that because public radio is for everyone, there is going to be a program that you maybe isn't your favorite or a song that comes up that maybe if you had been playing music, you wouldn't have picked. But because it's for everyone, that means that somebody else has their favorite show that they're looking forward to. That means that somebody else just heard their favorite song. It's a community building. If it's not for you, that means that somebody else just got the most joy that they had that day because they didn't expect them to hear that song on a radio station. And if that's something that you appreciate, 218-788-2800 or thenorth1033.org. And we have many different thank you gifts associated with the different levels of giving. One right now we'll chat about $10 a month as a sustaining member will get you that North 103.3 beanie. It is a very attractive beanie, a nice eggshell color, and it's got a tag that says the North 103.3. You can keep your head warm with the hat. 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
0: It's a really good visual reminder of the work that you put in to keep this radio station in the Northland and keeping it strong and going. 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Hey, maybe if you just want to get it all done, $120 one-time payment, we also accept that. 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But the most important thing is that you become a member. 218-788-2800 or by going to thenorth1033.org. As we head back into the music, we'll be hearing from Duluth band Superior Siren from the 2018 self-titled album, This Is Trying Too Hard. right here on the North 103.3.

0: You're tuning into Community Run Radio on the North 103.3, and that was Brandi Carlile with that song Dreams from the 2009 album Give Up the Ghost. Before that, we heard the song Patterns from Laura Marlene, and kicking off the set, some music from Duluth. That was Superior Siren. And we are going to take a quick break from the music and look at the forecast for today, but before we get into the weather, programming is supported by the Minnesota Composting Council. Resource Renew provides composting education and resources, including starter kits and information about recycling organics. 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And the forecast for this afternoon is looking to be mostly sunny, a near steady temperature around 60 degrees with northwest winds 10 to 15 miles per hour, with those gusts of wind reaching up to 25 miles per hour. Tonight, mostly clear skies with patchy frost, after midnight, lows in the mid-30s, those northwest winds dropping down to about 5 to 10 miles per hour. And just a heads up, there is a frost advisory in effect from 1 a.m. until 9 a.m. on Monday. Taking a look at the weather currently, in Duluth upon the Hill, it's mostly sunny and 58. Down by the harbor, partly sunny skies and it's 63 degrees. Two Harbors, cloudy and 60. Cloquet's sitting at 61 degrees, mostly sunny there. And across the bridge in Superior, Wisconsin, it is cloudy and 61. Ashland, cloudy skies as well, slightly warmer, sitting at 63. And Hayward, mostly sunny and 61 degrees. And we are in our membership drive. If you have not become a member of the North 103.3 and you want to support the women's music program, I'm joined in the studio with Morgan, and I'm here to say that this is the only day that you can support the women's music program for this fall membership drive. 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
1: 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As Caitlin said, this is your only opportunity. Today is the day. Seize it. Brooke in Duluth, Minnesota did so, and she had this to say: the North is part of my everyday, but I wanted to show some appreciation for it being a part of my Sunday routine. Loves more than just the women's music program, the human curated playlist, and the human DJs, volunteer and non. And that was something we were chatting about earlier, Caitlin, that all of our intelligence is, there's nothing artificial about it. We are human beings who are hanging out with you, listening to music. We're people who love music just like you do. And in this day and age, if that's something that you can kind of put your head on our shoulder, you know, it's something that's reliable and heartwarming. If that means something to you, and it does, because I'm talking to you right now, 218-788-2800 or thenorth1033.org.
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1: Oh, that is important if you're out hiking around. 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
0: 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While we get back into the music, we have Kacey Musgraves and that song, Oh, What a World, from the 2018 album, Golden Hour. Following that, some new music from the Something Specials, right here on the North 103.3.

0: You're tuning in to listener-supported radio on the North 103.3, and we just took a trip back to 2013 with Aoife O'Donovan and that song Beekeeper, coming from the album Fossils. Before that, the latest from the Something Specials with that song Aces, and Kacey Musgraves kicking off that set. And through all stages of life, Aspirus Health serves the people of northern Minnesota, Wisconsin, and upper Michigan with advanced cardiology, orthopedics, and rehabilitation services. 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And the time is 2:47, and I'm joined with Morgan Kohler during our membership drive. 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
1: 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Caitlin, I don't know if you've ever been in this position, but you're in a group of people and you're trying to decide what to do or what to eat, and everybody's kind of just cool with whatever. And so it's hard to make a decision. It's like almost decision paralysis. And so I feel like sometimes we harp on the fact that whatever works, of course, right? So maybe you need a little bit of a suggestion. So one thing that I'll suggest now is that $20 a month will get you the North1033 Yeti 20-ounce tumbler. It's a very nice blue color, almost like a slate blue, and it's got the North1033 logo. So if you're out on your morning walk by yourself or maybe with your dog, you can, you know, show off your in your nice Yeti mug. 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And the cup comes completely apart. That lid comes completely apart, and so you're getting it clean every single time. Dishwasher safe, which, you know, that matters tremendously as well, so it's not too difficult there. 218-788-2800 or the North1033.org. Show your appreciation for the Women's Music Show here on the North.
0: And we have a couple more tracks to wind down at this 2 o'clock hour, and we still want to hear from you. 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As we head back into the music, we have Midream and that song, Dumb It Down, coming from the 1 Week Live Volume 23, which was recorded last year, released this year. 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Following that, some music from Jenny Lewis and Chai to close out this hour, all right here on The North 103.3.

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That was Chai, Donuts Mind If I Do, from their album Wink. And Jenny Lewis before that with Cherry Baby. 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My name is Morgan Kohler. I'll be here with you for the next couple of hours, and right now we're going to hear from Sir Woman. Who you gonna love? This one off of their 2025 album, If It All Works Out, right here on the North.

0: Thanks to listeners like you, this is The North 103.3, and that was Lake Street Dive, Call Off Your Dogs, from their 2016 album Side Pony. Sir Woman kicked off the 3 o'clock hour here on the Women's Music Program with their tune, Who Ya Gonna Love? It is 3:08, and my name is Morgan Kohler. I am joined today by Tara Billman. Tara, how are you today?
1: I am so excited to be here today.
0: Yay! I mean, Tara is unfortunately going to be subjected to me singing in between the breaks. Normally, I'm in here by myself enjoying the music, so I apologize in advance for that, Tara.
1: No worries. I love it.
0: We are in the fourth day of our fall fundraiser here on the North 103.3. 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And that is awesome. On a day-to-day basis, you do not hear commercials in between the music. 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
1: You know, that's a great point, Morgan. I know that sometimes we double up on shows. If you're listening in the morning to Luke, he's got many days, if you want to support his show, to make your gift. But we want to hear from you today, because it's when we look into our fundraising and we see, oh, that show is really important. We know this show has been around for a long time. It's one of those special volunteer programs that has been a part of the station. And it's created by those volunteers and hosts like Morgan and Caitlin, who show up every week to bring us that women's music. 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We've got some pretty great thank you gifts this time around. I was listening earlier and they were talking about that Lake Superior ornament. 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Her name is Rebecca Rush. And what a great thing to do. 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
0: Absolutely, Tara. 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What does Made Here mean to you? Maybe it's the Women's Music Show. Maybe it's local DJs playing women's music for 4 hours on a Sunday. 218-788-2800 or thenorth1033.org. With that, we're getting back to the music. We're going to hear from the Runaways now, throwing it back to 1976 from their self-titled record. This is Cherry Bomb here on the North.

0: This is the Women's Music Program here on the North 103.3 listener supported radio in the Northland. That was Wet Leg with Mange Too from their album Moisturizer. Bully, before that, we heard Where to Start from their record Sugar Egg, and The Runaways kicked off that last three-song set. And it is 3:20. I'm going to take a break now from the music to take a look at the weather. While I do that, you can head to the phone, 218-788-2800, or go to our website, thenorth1033.org. 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Looking at the forecast here for this afternoon, mostly sunny with a near steady temperature, right around 60 degrees. And tonight, mostly clear, some patchy frost after midnight. There is a frost advisory in effect from 1 a.m. here to 9 a.m. on Monday morning, a low in the mid-30s tonight. Monday, areas of frost in the morning tomorrow, as I said, and mostly sunny with a high around 60 degrees. And tomorrow night, mostly cloudy. Not as cool with a low in the upper 40s. Current temps and conditions, looking here at Duluth on top of the hill, partly sunny in 62. If you're down by the water, it is cloudy in 63. Two Harbors, partly sunny in 60. Looking at Cloquet, partly sunny in 63. Hopping across the bridge over to Superior, where it is cloudy and 62. If you are just tuning in for the first time in the last few days, we are in the midst of our fall fundraising drive here on the North 103.3. My name is Morgan Kohler. I am joined this afternoon by Tara Billman, and we are here to ask you to step up to the plate, to call 218-788-2800 or go to thenorth1033.org, and you can uplift and support community-run radio in your community. What does Made Here mean to you? Maybe it's that you are tuning in to Northland Morning and you heard your neighbor who's part of an organization and they've got an event coming up and Luke is chatting with them. Maybe it's your coworker who wrote a book and now they're talking to Luke on Minnesota Reads. Maybe your friend's kid's band was shouted out on the sound check or came in for a live from Studio A. If that's what Made Here is for you, now is the time to act. 218-788-2800 or thenorth1033.org.
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0: Maybe you are on the fence. 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We're going to get back to the music here on the Women's Music Program. Coming up right now, we've got music from Wednesday from their album Bleeds. 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

0: That is Brittany Howard singing for the Alabama Shakes, Hang Loose, from their album Boys and Girls. Ingrid Michaelson, before that, we heard Girls Chase Boys off of their record Lights Out, and Wednesday at the top of that last set. It is 9:34, and you're listening to the Women's Music Show here on the North 103.3 listener-supported radio here in the Northland. 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My name is Morgan Kohler. I am here this afternoon with Tara Billman, who works in membership here at the North 103.3 and PBS North, our sister television station. 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

Card is similar in that it's a physical piece of communication that they know that you took the time to handwrite and deliver to them. 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We're going to hear now from Waxahachie. This is Can't Do Much, right here on the North.

0: And that is Sierra Farrell, Dollar Bill Bar, from their album Trail of Flowers. Margot Price before that, Don't Let the Bastards Get You Down, from their record Hard-Headed Woman. We heard from Morgan Nagler, Heartbreak City, that one off of their album I've Got Nothing to Lose, and I'm Losing It. Waxahachie kicked off that last set. It is 3:50, and support for the North is provided in part by Sacred Heart Music Center, presenting Yarv and the OK Factor at 7:30 p.m. on Friday, October 16th. Longtime Swedish folk pop group Yarv returns to Duluth with Twin Cities-based duo OK Factor for a night of contemporary and classic Nordic music. For more information and tickets, go to sacredheartmusic.org. 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Maybe you missed Minnesota Reads with Luke, so you want to go back and reference that interview. 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I think I neglected to mention that my name's Morgan Kohler and I'm joined by Tara Billman in studio. Tara, how's it going?
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0: Absolutely. 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I want to hear from somebody who's streaming us via the website here before we come back to chat with you again. And speaking of Galen Lee, we're going to hear from her now. Throwing it back to 2018, this is Someday We'll Linger in the Sun. We've got a Minnesota music set coming up right after that. We're going to hear from Chastity Brown right here on the North.

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The top of that last set, we heard from Galen Lee, Someday We'll Linger in the Sun. That one from their 2018 album, Learning How to Stay. We just heard from Chastity Brown from their record, Broken Back Road Highways. That was Lift Us, and you can lift us here at the North 103.3 by showing your financial support. 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We're going to kick off this last hour with Caroline Rose and their tune, Miami. Courtney Barnett after that, here on The North.

0: This is The North 103.3, and that was Courtney Barnett. We heard Charity off of their album, Tell Me How You Really Feel. Caroline Rose kicked off that last two-song set with their tune, Miami. It is 4:11, and you are listening to the Women's Music Show here on The North 103.3, listener-supported radio in the Northland. My name is Morgan Kohler. I'm joined by Tara Billman here this afternoon. It is so fun to be here with somebody else in the studio and be chatting about the music and the value that the North has here in our community. It really is a special time of year, these pledge drives. We only come to you a couple times a year. 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I'm only going to be here till 5 o'clock, and then we're heading into Sunday Night Jazz. 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
0: Don't wait any longer. 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Sunday is a great day to get this checked off your list, and so you can head into this next week knowing that you did your part. We're going to get back to the music. This next track here goes out to somebody special to me out there in Duluth. This is Aretha Franklin, Chain of Fools. This one's for Adrian here on The North.

0: That is Irma Thomas. There must be a better world somewhere. Mavis Staples before that, little bit from their record, If All I Was Black, and Aretha Franklin kicked off that last set with Chain of Fools, that one from their album Soul Queen. It is 4:24. We're going to take a brief break here from the music to take a look at the forecast. But first, the North 103.3 is brought to you by our listener members and in part by Fond du Lac Casino. For decades, Fond du Lac Casino in downtown Duluth, owned and operated by the Fond du Lac Band of Lake Superior Chippewa, has been providing entertainment along with economic and community benefits to the Northland. More info online at fondduluth.com. Taking a look here at the forecast. For the rest of today here, mostly sunny with a near steady temperature around 60 degrees. And then tonight, mostly clear. Some patchy frost after midnight. There's a frost advisory in effect from 1 a.m. to 9 a.m. Monday morning. For tonight, a low in the mid-30s. And Monday, as I said, areas of frost in the morning tomorrow and then mostly sunny with a high around 60. And tomorrow night, mostly cloudy. And it'll be cool with a low in the upper 40s. Current temps and conditions, Duluth here on top of the hill. It is cloudy in 57, but if you're down by the water, warmer at 63. Two Harbors, cloudy in 52. Cloquet, cloudy in 61. Hopping across the bridge over to Superior, where it is partly sunny and 64. Well, it is now 4:26. We've got roughly 34 minutes left here in the Women's Music Show. My name is Morgan Kohler. I'm joined here by Tara Billman, and we have a urgent message for you. Call now, 218-788-2800, or go to our website, thenorth1033.org. Programming like the Women's Music Show is only here because people have said that it matters to them. 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
1: That's right. Maybe you have been listening for years. 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Maybe this is one of those shows that you always have to tune in for every Sunday afternoon. 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We're looking for three people in these last 35 minutes of the show to help us meet our show goal for the Women's Music Program. 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
0: Absolutely. 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

0: Kate LeBon. It, with moderation from their album Pompeii here on the North 103.3. Always before that, from their self-titled record, we heard Archie, Marry Me, Julia Jacklin at the top of that last three-song set. It's just about 4:40. It's 4:39 here on the North 103.3. You're tuned in to the Women's Music Show. My name is Morgan Kohler. I'm joined by Tara Billman here this afternoon, and we are chatting with you, asking you to call now, 218-788-2800, or go to our website, thenorth1033.org. 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This is a show where you're going to hear a very eclectic mix of genres. A lot of our volunteer programming is geared towards one band, one artist, or one genre of music. But the Women's Music Show is unique in that element. 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And that's what's so, one of the things that is so special about this program. And we don't expect you to be the person who gets us entirely that to that $20,000 mark, but you can be one of three people who calls us now, 218-788-2800 or thenorth1033.org.
1: 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Some really excellent thank you gifts over there. Morgan and I were just talking about that beanie.
0: Yes, very, very attractive beanie. $10 a month as a sustaining member will get you that beanie and the satisfaction of supporting community radio here in the Northland. It's a nice eggshell color. I keep hearing that we're going to have a drier and warmer winter, so you might be looking for a little bit of white here this winter, and you can carry some on your head with this very nice North 103.3 beanie. It's a knit beanie. Keep your heart and your head warm here going into these next seasons. And support the Women's Music Show. We cannot say it enough. This is a unique and important program that you have access to because the North 103.3 and people prior have decided that it matters. We can keep saying that it matters, but you have to act now. 218-788-2800 or go to our website, thenorth1033.org. We're going to get back to the music that you want to hear. Lady Ray now. This is Guilty. Here on the North.

0: This is The North 103.3, 452, and you're listening to the Women's Music Show. That was Janelle Monae, Make Me Feel. Minnesota connection to that song before passing. Prince actually had written that song. The music is Prince, and he gave that song to Janelle Monae there. That one off of their record, Dirty Computer. If you're interested, there is a 40-ish minute sci-fi short film that accompanies that record, Dirty Computer. You can find that on YouTube. Diane Warwick before that, Walk On By, and Lady Ray kicked off that last set. It is 4:52, and the Women's Music Show is sponsored by Trail Fitters, locally owned and located in the Fickers Brewery Complex in Duluth. 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I am joined by Tara Billman, and we are getting just about ready here to head out for the rest of the evening and go out and enjoy our Sundays listening to some more music, but not women's music, at least dedicated women's music, because this program is about to wrap up. 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And Tara, I think that we have a couple people to say thank you to.
1: We sure do. We did hear from Greg and Eileen in Saginaw. They listen to Folk Migrations every Sunday as they play Scrabble. So thank you to Greg and Eileen for making your gift of support. And also from Mark in Brimson. He says, I like that you play so many local artists and the general variety of programming you offer. He never gets bored listening to the North. Well, thank you. We never get bored hearing from you all. So keep the comments coming. You know, we still have a few more moments here to give us a call, 218-788-2800, or leave your comment online when you make that donation at thenorth1033.org.
0: Absolutely. We are wrapping up. 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You only have about 5 minutes left, so now is the time. If you've been waiting, you cannot wait any longer. And in true The North 103.3 spirit, we're going to wrap up the show today with some local music recorded here in Studio A from our Live From Studio A sessions. We're going to hear from the Harlow Pennies in just a moment. And right now, Ash Burton, this is Hello, Minnesota, right here on The North.

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1: 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And it is now time for Sunday Night Jazz. This is Jeff Carmack sitting in for Randy as we are getting into our fall fundraiser here on The North 103.3. 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And jazz, of course, one of the foundational pillars of American music. And we wouldn't have blues without jazz. We wouldn't have rock and roll without blues. We wouldn't have anything today without rock and roll. You do the math. All comes back to jazz. Yes, it does. All right, you can show your support for Community Public Radio at any time by heading over to our website at thenorth1033.org. You can check out all the groovy thank you gifts that we have. A lot of stuff that's going to prepare you for the winter, I'll tell you what. All right, let's start it off. Got some classics coming up. I don't really get to do jazz that often, and I really love jazz. So kind of was picking through things, and I might even get some vinyl in a little bit later. We're going to start it off, though. Got some John Coltrane coming up. We're going to start it off with Thelonious Monk. Going back to 63, it is Straight No Chaser. Music you're only going to find here on The North 103.3 Community Public Radio, community supported radio. And thank you, listener members, for that.

Long song, short breaks, here on your Sunday Night Jazz on the North 103.3. What did we just hear? That was, of course, John Coltrane going back to 57 with Blue Train. And before that, Thelonious Monk, and going back to 63 with Straight No Chaser. Those long, jazzy jams, you don't find that in very many places today. That's why supporting community public radio is important. It is made here. We look at the jazz and we say, okay, what can we play? Play anything that's jazzy. Tell you what, out of the 13,000 or so vinyl records that we have down at the station, I'd say a good 40% of that is jazz. So there you go. You can help preserve that and get it on the air, get it to breathe. Got to get that music breathing, as is very important. Any musician will tell you, the breath. All right, we got some Sun Rock coming up, a little bit of Ted Heath. We're going to get into this set, though, with Dexter Gordon and Darn That Dream. 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

Got it.

Oh, yeah. You're in tune to the North 103.3 in your Sunday Night Jazz. And Ted Heath wrapping up that set with the Woodchopper's Ball. Before that, a little Afrofuturism with Sun Ra and Space is the Place. And then Dexter Gordon started us off with Darn That Dream. I tell you, this jazz, you're not going to find it anywhere else. 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Oh, we got some Count Basie coming up, a little bit of Penny Como. 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
1: 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Oh, hey, what did we just hear wrapping up the 5 o'clock hour? That was Perry Cuomo. Did I say Penny Cuomo at one point? I got to adjust my glasses, I tell you what. That's Perry Cuomo. Duh. Oh, yeah. All right. What do we hear from him? I Want to Be Around. Before that, Count Basie with Swinging at the Daisy Chain. Then Coon Sanders' original Nighthawk Orchestra with Deep Henderson. And then the Lionel Hampton Big Band with Flying Home Number 2. Penny Cuomo, really? Really? Yeah, I know my jazz. I dig jazz. All right, we got some Glenn Miller coming up. Got some Fred Astaire I found. I'm going to play this. Of course, some Louis Armstrong. We're going to start off, though, with some Henry Mancini and The Big Heist here at the North 103.3 Community Public Radio, community-supported radio, and you can show that support by heading to our website at thenorth1033.org.

Your source for the origin of jazz and, well, basically American music right there. Louis Armstrong wrapping up that set. When you're smiling, the whole world smiles with you. Yes, it does. It is absolutely true. Before that, Fred Astaire and Putting on the Ritz. Then we had Chuck Webb's Savoy Orchestra with I Can't Dance. Glenn Miller and his orchestra before that with Glen Island Hop. Then Henry James and his orchestra with You Made Me Love You. I Didn't Want to Do It. And then we started off with Henry Mancini and The Big Heist. Hey, once again, this is our fall fundraiser. And any support that you can give towards this, what you're listening to right now, would be greatly appreciated as we continue to gather up the funds and continue to broadcast and produce community-based programming that is made here, right here in Duluth, right here in the Northland. And with our loss of all federal funding, we got to make up for it through the community. We are a community resource, and if you're listening right now, you know it, because you're not going to find this anywhere else. And you can go to those online sources and kind of skim through and whatever, and it's going to algorithm you into whatever it wants to algorithm you into. But nah, this is different. This is me sitting here going like, I wonder what I'm going to play next. Ooh, I think I'm going to play that. And then I play it. And that's how it works. And you can show your support by heading over to thenorth1033.org. All right, enough of that. Let's get into this next set. Got some Julie London coming up. Some Papa Boo's Viking Jazz Band coming up. But we're going to start it off with Jimmy and Tommy Dorsey and Armor. Here up the North, 103.3.

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a mix of the vintage and the new here at the North 103.3. And that was Leslie Vincent and local musician Leslie Vincent. Local down in the cities, I guess you could say. And her version of Moon River, that was recorded live in the North 103.3 studios back in 2024, as she was part of Live from Studio A back in 2024. 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Don't you know? I bet you did know, but now you really do know. Anyhow, what else did we have in that there sets? A little bit of Anna Rae Hutton and her Melodeers with All of Me. Then Papa Boo's Viking Jazz Band before that with Bell of Me. Then Julie London and Sway. And then Jimmy and Tommy Dorsey with Armor. Well, like I said, while you're over there checking out that Leslie Vincent interview from back in 2024 on our website at thenorth1033.org, you might be curious about potentially showing your support for community public radio, and that would be greatly appreciated. We've got all sorts of fun and interesting thank you gifts for sustaining members. We've got all sorts of art going on. We got a greeting card set. It is that time of year where people trade greeting cards and all sorts of those things. And then also, we of course have Neil deGrasse Tyson tickets for his upcoming performance at the Deck coming up November 9th. So we have tickets for that performance if you go over there. And it's actually a very reasonable sustaining gift, as you might go over and check that out. Because science and magic come together to form jazz. That's my story. I'm sticking to it. All right, let's get back into it with, let's talk about some Johnny Mathis and Misty. Now I'm thinking of a Clint Eastwood movie. Anyhow, it's Misty. I'm playing Misty for you here on the North 103.3 and your Sunday night jazz.

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